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1: Thank you so much.

Thank you so much. Thank you so much. This is a song from my newest record, I Went to Find You. If you do listen to the news, I'm going to send it out to you. 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
0: 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Our next guest is Lyra Lynn, a Nashville-based singer, songwriter, and producer who started coming to Mountain Stage in 2012. Known for her haunting blend of Americana and noir pop, you may recognize her from HBO's True Detective, where she's not only appeared on screen, but co-wrote much of the show's dark, atmospheric soundtrack with T-Bone Burnett. She has shared stages with artists like John Paul White and Sheryl Crow. She has a brand new album out called Comic Book Cowboy. It perfectly showcases her cinematic sound and striking voice while exploring new sonic landscapes. Please welcome back to the Mountain Stage, Lyra Lynn.

music industry can be pretty bleak and challenging sometimes. All of the time, actually. But I love music. I love making music. I love listening to music. And I love performing. But it took a couple of years off just to sort of step back and figure out if I wanted to continue going and how it would look. And it was a strange time for me. But I wrote this song during that period. I didn't write many. And I thought, this is a really weird song. No one should ever hear this song. And I played it for my husband, who's also, we're partners in music as well, and he cried. He cries really easily, so it actually didn't mean anything. No, he doesn't actually, but I felt like, you know, this song makes me so uncomfortable. I should probably put it out. Yeah. It's called Laundry.

0: Thank you so much. There's a lot of great music coming. You're gonna love it. Good night.
1: 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With the Mountain Stage House Band. Her latest album is Comic Book Cowboy, and you can get that wherever you get your music. One more time for Lyra Lynn.
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1: 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Oyo! You'll hear a little bit of folk, bluegrass, honky-tonk, and rock. Their self-titled debut album was recorded live in an abandoned West Virginia church. And their follow-up, Another Round, carries the same live energy with a sense of joy and spontaneity that makes you feel like you're right there in the room. Well, you actually are right there in the room with them right now, making their Mountain Stage debut. Welcome, Marietta's own Oyo!
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1: Really appreciate him coming out on this Sunday evening with the supporting live music. We are thrilled to be here. We're going to play one more song for you, close out our set. This one's about West Virginia as well.

0: That's Aaron Martin, Cole Adair, Michael Bond, Bobby Rosenstock, Drew Tanner, and Joe Rickabosch. That's OYO. We'd like to say a special hello to you right now if you're listening over KGLT in Bozeman, Montana. And hello to our friends listening over WOUH in Chillicothe, Ohio. We're glad to have you listening, and we hope you can join us next week for an encore episode hosted by Connor Knighton, featuring Stephen Kellogg, Jill Sobule, Caleb Cottle and the Sweet Critters, Mindy Smith, and my favorite band, the David Mayfield Parade. I'm David Mayfield, sitting in for Kathy Mattea, and you're listening to Mountain Stage, live performance radio from the Mountain State of West Virginia. 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

0: Hi, this is Nick Forster. This week in E-Town, we've got a duo from Vancouver Island, O.C. Elliott is with us, and from Nashville, Tennessee, Sean Kemp. 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

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Some of that punk, funk, southern fried. 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All right, y'all. Thank y'all so much. Let's get this thing going.

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to do now, y'all, is take your light years far away on a groove ship. And I'm gonna introduce you to these fellas back here, if you know what I'm saying, you dig. Right here, to my right.

0: Oh, that was pretty, Bob. You can find his music at colortones.com with Ruby My Dear by Thelonious Monk. 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
0: 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Hannah Cohen grew up in San Francisco as part of a family of artists. Her grandfather was a poet and her father a jazz drummer. She moved to New York at 17, where she built a vibrant creative life, from singing in legendary jazz clubs to posing for some of the city's most acclaimed visual artists. After releasing her first two albums, Child Bride and Pleasure Boy, she settled in the Catskills, where she made her latest record, Earth Star Mountain, a thoughtful collection of songs written among the forest and recorded in an aging barn. She's joined on that album by friends and collaborators like Sufjan Stevens and Clario. We're so glad she's here with us tonight. Please welcome, for the first time to the Mountain Stage, Hannah Cohen.
6: Thank you so much.

Thank you. This song is called Earth Star, and it's named after the Earth Star mushroom, which you can find on the East Coast, and I found in the Catskills in my backyard. That's where I live in upstate New York.

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1: Hello, everyone. My name's Eric Henry. I host a show called The Blues Revival on 91.3 WYSO and Novaphonic.fm every Sunday afternoon from 3 to 5. Like Willie Dixon said, the blues is the roots and the rest is the fruits.
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4: 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It's now 10 o'clock. E-Town is coming up next, followed by American Roots. Stay locked in. We've got more great stuff coming your way.

0: From E-Town Hall in the foothills of the Rocky Mountains, it's E-Town with this week's guests. From Nashville, Tennessee, Sean Camp. From New York City, comedian and science champion Chuck Nice. And from Victoria, British Columbia, O.C. Elliott. I'm Helen Forster. Right now, join me in welcoming our host, Nick Forster.
1: Thank you, everybody. Thanks. Welcome to E-Town. Welcome to E-Town Hall. This is a radio variety show, kind of like an old-fashioned variety show. We got some variety this week. I grew up watching the Ed Sullivan Show when I was a kid. We're literally in a 30-minute segment. You could see a Chinese acrobat act. You could see a Borscht Belt comedian and the Beatles all in 30 minutes. It was crazy variety of things. We're not going to go quite that far this week, but we're going to get close. We got a wonderful singer, songwriter from Arkansas. Sean Camp is here. He moved to Nashville as a young guy, and he's made his mark writing songs with all kinds of people like Guy Clark and Loretta Lynn. He's won a couple of Grammy Awards along the way. He is here this week. Great singer and player and writer. We've got a New York-based comedian who's been Neil deGrasse Tyson's partner on the popular podcast called Star Talk, as well as the occasional guest host on morning shows. He's an actor in film and host of a television series for National Geographic. And Chuck Nice is here, and we're going to talk about climate chaos. And up first, the duo from the Vancouver Island that has been getting so much well-deserved attention for their singing, for their songwriting. They met 10 years ago, released their first EP about a year later. I think they've released 3 full-length records since then. Their songs have been featured on a bunch of TV shows. And I think they have over 1 billion streams of their music online. It's big, big stuff. We're very happy to have them here. So would you please help me welcome, for their very first visit to E-Town, O.C. Elliott.

Hello, everybody. We're so pleased to be here, so thank you. This is one of our earliest songs. It's called Clear in the Eye.

0: O.C. Elliott, John Middleton, Sierra Lundy, welcome to E-Town. So good to have you here.
1: Thank you very much. It's very good to be here.
0: That's so cool. All the way from Vancouver Island. Hey, as I understand it, you met on Salt Spring Island.
1: Yeah.
0: What were you doing there?
1: I was playing a solo show. It's this little cafe called the Treehouse Cafe. Beautiful place. And
2: I was living there and working there.
0: Yeah.
2: Yeah. Bartending, underage. And
1: bartending.
0: The Treehouse sounds kind of organic.
1: Yes, it is a cafe where you play under the canopy of the trees. Yeah. It's very beautiful.
0: Nice.
2: It's one of those places where you get a salad and it very possibly might have a caterpillar in it. And then you really know it's organic.
0: So. Yeah, okay. No pesticides anywhere nearby. And when you discovered each other's musical interest, did you share the same taste? Did you both like Simon and Garfunkel and Gillian Welch and David Rawlings? You had that in common right off the bat? Yeah. For those on the radio, they're nodding.
1: Yeah, I think we had a lot of different musical tastes, but we definitely had a lot of very shared ones that were conducive to what we were doing as well, which was singing in harmony together.
0: Yeah, such a good sound, you guys. The voices sound so good together.
2: Thank you.
0: And John, you already had a band. John and Roy was kind of happening already, right?
1: Yeah, that was happening for at least a decade by then.
0: Yeah.
1: Yeah.
0: And Sierra, I think I read somewhere that you were both an athlete and an art student, which I think is an absolutely incredibly attractive combination.
2: Thank you. Yeah, just indecisive, really.
0: Yeah. What sports were you into?
2: I was a soccer player.
0: Soccer player. And then you studied art in New Brunswick, and was that in Fredericton or where?
2: Yeah. I actually went there because I actually had a car accident in grade 12, and I was supposed to play soccer for however long they would take me.
0: Oh.
2: But that happened, and so I decided to do the arts and music,
0: Well, it's cool. I mean, I think, you know, we have great affection and admiration for most Canadians. It's just it's a lovely situation up there that you find yourselves in. You have a government that supports the arts and provides health care and higher ed. I mean, this is some compassionate elders looking out for people. And I also read that you've had a lot of songs on television shows. That's a dynamic that most people in bluegrass will never know.
1: Yeah, in fact, it's one song in particular that we have that just seems to have been put in a lot of TV shows. A song of ours called Run to You, which was funny because we went to a sync conference.
0: Yeah.
1: And syncing is like when you put music to TV or movies or whatever. And the one thing this one person said, she was like, just so you guys know, you will never get a song synced more than once, or very rarely. And then it turns out we had 25
2: like 20,
1: or something with this one song. And so it turns out she wasn't right.
0: Beating the odds, you guys were right. And a billion plays online. I mean, it's big stuff. And you've been playing some festivals. Have you gotten a chance to meet any of your heroes lately?
2: So many. We were at Newport a couple years ago, and we met Gillian Welch and David also.
0: Yeah.
2: And I almost peed my pants, gotta say. But I made it through, but it was unreal. Because that was the first song that we ever sung together was Look at Miss Ohio. So
0: yeah, it's a great song. And work-life balance is going well for you guys? Time off and time touring and all that stuff?
1: Yeah, I mean, we've been very busy ever since things started to open up after COVID. We've just been going hard. So, but it's been great. We've had lots of amazing experiences.
0: Well, I'm glad that we got to have you guys here. Let's hear some more music.
1: Wonderful.
0: Welcome back,
2: so much.
0: O.C. Elliott.
2: We're going to do another song that's about another one of our music heroes, John Prine.

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0: That's O.C. Elliott, John Middleton on guitar and vocals, Sierra Lundy on keyboards and vocals, along with Evan Miller on the bass. They will be back to play a lot more music later on in the show.
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0: I'm Nick Forster. This is E-Town. O.C. Elliott is going to be back to play some music later on. And coming up, Sean Camp is here from Nashville, Tennessee. He is somebody who can do it all. He can play, he can sing, he can write. He's going to be out soon. Right now, let me tell you what's next. Chuck Nice is a comedian who got his start on the radio in and around New York City and New Jersey. He discovered along the way, especially through his connection and work with Neil deGrasse Tyson as co-host of the podcast Star Talk, which is essentially a pro-science podcast. He discovered that there are a lot of climate scientists out there who know what was happening, who know about what's going on with our world, and the science was good. And that's a serious subject, one we've been focused on here actually for a long time. And it's not often that somebody looks at that as fodder for comedy, but that is part of what our next guest has been doing. He's also given a TED Talk. He's hosted shows on TV, and he's been an actor and a guest host with morning shows. He's done a lot of stuff, and we're very happy he's with us. Please welcome to E-Town, Chuck Nice.

0: I love you. I absolutely love Boulder, Colorado. Yeah. I must say that when I'm walking around the streets of Boulder, I feel somewhat exotic.
1: Yeah, yeah. We're not fresh.
0: But I'm also going to say this. These are the coolest white people I have ever met in my entire life. I told my wife, yo, I need to bring these white people back to New York to show those white people how to be white.
1: Well, listen, I'm glad you're having a good time. Was radio your sort of pathway in? Was that where you sort of started getting around media and being around, finding an audience and stuff like that?
0: Actually, I was doing stand-up comedy in New York City, and there was a radio show called Opie and Anthony. And I would call in as a regular person. They were like, this guy is really funny.
1: Oh, cool.
0: Then Greg, who is Opie, said, hey, man, can you come into the studio and just hang out with us? And I started doing that on a regular basis. And then the radio station brought in a new show called The Radio Chick Show with Leslie Gold as the host. And Leslie and Butch, her producer, hired me to be. And that's how I got into radio, which, by the way, just the best medium that there is.
1: Isn't it cool?
0: Yeah, it is theater of the mind at its best, and I love it.
1: So personal, right?
0: It really is.
1: Yeah.
0: And I never knew that a voice had a signature the way it does until I was ordering pizza at a window, and I said, let me get a pepperoni and a bottle of water. And he went, oh, my God, Chuck, nice. I listen to you every day,
1: That's
0: man.
1: That's cool.
0: Yeah, very cool.
1: But he thought you were white, probably.
0: Very good.
1: Were you a science nerd at all as a kid?
0: Closeted, yeah.
1: Yeah.
0: Then I started working with Neil, and I had to come out of the closet.
1: Yeah.
0: He made sure of that. You know, we have some very significant scientists that come on our show. They're very serious people, and my job is to make science funny. Yeah. But what I found very quickly is I had to read the research so that I could be a part of the conversation.
1: Yeah.
0: As I read all of the climate science, I was horrified that no one was really talking about this. And then I decided, well, I don't know what I can do because I'm a stand-up comic. What can I do? And I made a pact with myself, and that is all I can do is anything I can do.
1: And the inverse is also true, which is everything you do has an impact.
0: Absolutely.
1: I watched your TED Talk and you had some great points describing how we need each other in order to make progress.
0: Miracles happen when people come together and work together and accomplish something so astounding that people say, oh my God, it's a miracle. No, it wasn't. It was us working together. And we can still do that. And we can actually solve this issue. There is an awakening that's happening right now. People are saying, yo, man, it's weird. Yeah. You know why? Because global warming is really global weirding. And the reason why this is happening is directly attributable to the warming climate. And the climate warms because we dig stuff out of the ground and burn it. And the message is, stop digging stuff out of the ground and burning it. It's that simple.
1: Oh, man, I like it when it's all distilled like that. And, of course, we need you, man. We need people like you, Chuck, to be able to distill the message and get it out there.
0: God bless you and thank you for doing this and doing it in such a way that you're talking about climate, but then you're marrying it to the most universally unifying force on the planet, which is music.
1: That's right.
0: So you are not only ahead of your time, 35 years in the making, but you are an effing genius, sir. Oh.
1: Thank you. I did not do it alone. So, but I appreciate it.
0: Well, by that, I meant Helen, but, you know.
1: Yeah. And I think there are things, obviously, you know, it's hard because we boxed ourselves in a corner talking about this for years. And then when we built this building, it was like, now we got to do all the right stuff. So we didn't run natural gas into the building, and we have solar panels up on the roof and everything's heat pumps and LEDs. But those choices are available, and they're not out of the reach of normal people to make those kinds of decisions.
0: So. No, they're not. And those are actionable policy issues that the government can precipitate our actions by giving us incentives. Electric cars were on fire. I'm not talking Tesla.
1: So
0: but
1: quick.
0: Electric cars were shooting up in sales. Why? The government was like, you want $7,500 when you buy a car? Buy an electric car. And people were like, yes, I will do it.
1: Yeah.
0: And then somebody came along and was just like, electric cars, they kill eagles. The eagles are great birds, great birds. And, you know, you repeal that, and what has happened? You've seen a collapse of the sales of electric cars.
1: Yeah, they're coming back. It's $6 gas will bring them back.
0: Yeah.
1: Well, Chuck, listen, I want to ask you a couple things. One is, is there a place where you want to direct people if they want to get involved or
0: go
1: do something, learn more?
0: Inside the greenhouse right here, Boulder, Colorado, and the Spike Center as well, what we're doing is finding new and inventive ways to communicate the climate crisis and actions that are needed.
1: So just to be clear, inside the greenhouse, is that a URL? Is that a website?
0: Or? If you put inside the greenhouse into Google's, it'll happen.
1: Yeah. And meanwhile, I just want to thank you for stopping by E-Town. Thanks so much, Chuck. Thanks for doing all the things you're doing. I really appreciate it.
0: Thank you for having me and continued success.
1: All right, man. That's Chuck Nice doing what needs to be done. You're listening to E-Town. O.C. Elliott is going to be back to play some more music later on. And here's what's next. Sean Camp grew up in Perryville, Arkansas. He went to Nashville when he was a young man, maybe 19 or 20 years old. He got hired by the Osborne Brothers, who were members of the Grand Ole Opry, a bluegrass band. He was their fiddle player. Pretty soon, he was deep into this beautiful scene in Nashville that included characters like Cowboy Jack Clement, songwriters like Guy Clark and Jim Lauderdale, Jim Rooney, and even John Prine. And he was in it. He was off and running. And he got signed to a major label in his mid-20s. He started writing hit songs for artists like Garth Brooks and Blake Shelton and Brooks and Dunn. In fact, Willie Nelson's most recent Grammy Award was for a record that had two Sean Camp songs on it, including the title track. And his most recent project was inspired by a legendary woman named Sis Draper, who played the fiddle around his hometown in Arkansas. So he's got a bunch of stories and a bunch of songs, and he's going to share them with you now. Please welcome, for his first visit to E-Town from Nashville, Tennessee, Sean Camp.
2: Howdy, how y'all doing? Well, the Cash family asked me to put some music to a couple of Johnny Cash's poems that they had found. So I did my best to kind of channel what I thought Johnny Cash might have wanted to do with that song musically, you know. This is called I'm Coming, Honey.

0: Nick Forster, man, I love you. Thank you for having me on thing here.
1: Sean, I'm so glad this worked out. Glad to have you. It's been a while.
0: It has been. I was going to do another song here that I wrote with my buddy Billy Burnett called My Love Will Not Change.

0: Sean Kemp.
1: Howdy, howdy.
0: Hey, Sean, I was mentioning that scene that you walked into when you moved to Nashville, and it wasn't long before you met Cowboy Jack Clement, and he was just like a sort of the hub of the wheel that included all these characters and these cool things. I wonder if you just tell the folks a little bit about Cowboy Jack.
1: Cowboy Jack was a Marine, and he got out of the Marines, and he went straight to Memphis, where he was from, and got involved with Sam Phillips and Sun Records. He was the engineer at Sun from 1956 to 1959. He cut a whole lot of shaking going on, and all the Jerry Lee stuff that when it first hit, he was the man that did it. He crawled up in the piano and put the thumbtacks on the hammers of the piano to turn it into a honky-tonk piano on those Jerry Lee records.
0: Yeah. But that guy, just so you know, Cowboy Jack Clement had this recording studio and
1: Cowboy Arms Hotel and Recording Spa.
0: Right.
1: He was pretty
0: He was fun.
1: He was a cat, yeah.
0: He was a cat. But you were suddenly in it, and then all of a sudden...
1: You know how I got in there? Mike Bubb asked me to join this little band he was in called the Weary Hearts, a little bluegrass band, as their fiddle player on a two-week tour. They had a record already planned with your ex-bandmate, Tim O'Brien,
0: yeah,
1: as the producer. And we went in there, and I played on a couple of songs, and when I was done, went downstairs, and... they had a little jam session going, and I stuck my head in the door, and I stayed for 2 years, and
0: yeah,
1: just became buddies,
0: yeah,
1: with all of them. And I was there till the end with, yeah, Cowboy. You know?
0: I know that at some point in that, not too long after that, you started writing songs, and you got signed to a major label, and then you went to the record company because they were saying, maybe we could help you find some people to co-write with. Who would you like to co-write with? And you aimed pretty high.
1: Yeah, they said if you could write with anyone in Nashville, who would it be? I said, how about Guy Clark? That was like a challenge. You get Guy Clark, I'd love that. It'd be cool, you know. And I could not believe it. They made it happen.
0: Yeah. But Guy Clark, again, for people who don't know, just a Texas native, lived in L.A., moved to Nashville, wrote a ton of great songs.
1: Yeah.
0: He could tell a story. He could move a song along, find a big chorus. Always sounded just like him.
1: Right.
0: So are you still busy writing songs when you're home and doing things like that?
1: I don't do as much. Back in the 90s, you know, it was just very busy. Everybody was trying to get in that mainstream radio thing, and I kind of never did really like it. But
0: you made a record like that, though. Your first record was very mainstream radio. It's actually a great-sounding record, and all the session legends were playing on your record.
1: It was beautiful. I mean, we had Roy Husky Jr. on the bass, yeah, and James Burton, you know, playing electric guitar, yeah, Elvis's guitar player.
0: Yeah.
1: It was a beautiful, yeah, beautiful bunch of guys, you know.
0: Well, listen, I just we always enjoy your company and your music and your singing and your songwriting, and I'm just glad you got to come out here and be part of the show.
1: I'm so, yeah, thrilled to be a part of it. Thank you,
0: brother. Let's play some more music. You want
1: All right,
0: to?
1: Cool.
0: Yeah. Welcome back, Sean Kemp, Berryville, Arkansas, via Nashville. Hey, one more thing I want to mention before we get back to music. Sean was working with Guy Clark, writing a song, getting organized, and they were just casting around for ideas. And Sean started telling Guy this story about a fiddle player that was around when he was a kid that was this legendary woman who played the fiddle with a big beehive hairdo. And Guy Clark apparently turned to you between puffs on his cigarette, and what did he say?
1: Well, we'd been stuck trying to come up with something to write, and so I got off into that story, you know, and he took a big drag off his cigarette and goes, "There's your song right there." And so we started writing songs about Sis Draper and the characters in my family, and we came up with about 13, 14 songs. Not in that same day. Actually, the first song we wrote, which I'll do it here for you right now, just titled Sis Draper. And she was a family friend, and my grandpa and my Uncle Cleve used to just light up when they'd mention her name. And when Sis was coming back home, you know, my Uncle Cleve always had his boots shined up, had his hair combed just right. So I finally got around to cutting the concept record, and it's out on my website, seancamp.com. And we wrote all these things around old-time fiddle tunes that were like 150 or 200 years old, so we can't get sued. This is around the old tune, Arkansas Traveler.

sawed one off, and Uncle Cleve dropped his jaw. He said, "She's the best I ever saw. She must be from Arkansas." Now, I think Grandpa used to date her. Grandma says she still hates her, and all the fellas stand up straighter in the presence of Sis Draper.

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She is on her way to Little Rock and Little Rock can't wait. So we all stood out in the yard, hands all full of watermelon. 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

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All right, this song here I want to do for you is that first song that I had that I recorded on Warner Brothers back 33 years ago. These guys play it as close to the record as I've ever heard, too.

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1: Thank y'all.
0: From Perryville, Arkansas, now based in Nashville, Tennessee for so long. His latest is called The Ghost of Sis Draper. Along with the E-Tones, that's Christian Teal, Adam Bodine, Eric Thoreen, Justin Hoffenberg, and Helen Forster singing harmony. Sean Kemp, thanks so much. Thanks to Helen and the band.
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0: Nick Forster, I'd like to say hello to folks who are listening to E-Town right now on stations like KODK in Kodiak, Alaska. Thanks for tuning in on UMFM 101.5 FM in Winnipeg, Manitoba, Canada, and also on KPSQ 97.3 FM in Fayetteville, Arkansas. Thanks for tuning in. As always, if you'd like more information about any of our guests this week, you'd like to find out how to get tickets to live shows, or you'd like to learn more about any of the things we're up to, lots of stuff is online at etown.org. Plus, you can find out how to get all those videos and see what's coming up. Okay, our variety show continues. We had a great visit from Chuck Nice, giving us a little humorous East Coast energy with great intention. We went down to Nashville for a little visit with Sean Kemp, and now we're heading back up to the Pacific Northwest of Vancouver Island. All music is connected, as Chuck was saying, and different styles work well together. Hopefully the curated variety, like a mixtape, can surprise us more than the algorithm can. So thanks for listening. Please welcome back to the stage here at E-Town, O.C. Elliott.
6: Thank you to all the wonderful people working here. 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So thank you guys all.
7: All right, this song goes out to my dad. It was his favorite song of ours, and he sadly passed away in 2021. I've been singing it for him ever since. It's just been my way to keep him alive and keep him in my heart and on the road with me. This is for him. It's called Force Floor.

0: you.
1: That's O.C. Elliott, John Middleton, Sierra Lundy, along with Jeff Martin and Evan Miller. Out on Network Records, their latest record is called Bungalow. O.C. Elliott. We've got time for one more song. I want to get everybody out on stage, and we're going to do one more. I want to thank all our guests for being on the show this week. Of course, thanks to O.C. Elliott, to John and Sierra, along with Jeff and Evan. Thanks to the E-Tones, House Band, and Helen Forster. Thanks to Chuck Nice for being a part of the show this week. Thanks to Sean Camp for coming out from Nashville. We're going to play one more song. You know, we got together before the show and just talked about what song we wanted to end with. And because Sean had been doing some writing with John Prine, and these guys are big John Prine fans, so we decided to pick a John Prine song. It's one you know. Feel free to sing along. I'm Nick Forster. Hope you can be with us next week right here in E-Town.

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0: I Wonder Why, Dan and the Belmonts, 1958. The group's name came from Belmont Avenue in the Belmont section of the Bronx, Dion's neighborhood and home of the Bronx's Little Italy. More on Dion and the wider musical world of doo-wop when American Roots returns.
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0: This is American Roots, following the life of Dion and the emergence of what was called doo-wop as part of R&B and rock and roll. Four-part harmony singing of nonsense syllables, a little like bebop scatting. They were used in out-front vocals and especially in the chorus on songs like this one from 1953, Good Lovin' by Washington, D.C.'s Clovers.

0: Dion singing Abraham, Martin, and John, 1968. And we are back with Dion's enduring relationship to blues and rhythm and blues and old and new recordings when American Roots returns.
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0: This is our program hour about the life, music, and cultural surround of Dion DiMucci. In 2020, Dion assembled a grand gathering of artists, songs, and memories for a CD called Blues with Friends. We'll hear songs from it in a few. But first, here's one of his biggest hits, Back When. It recalls his Jones for the blues, recorded in 1961, The Wanderer on American.

0: Sam Cooke and his definitive song, merging Christian hope and critical commentary on American society. Recorded January 30, 1964. Sam Cooke was shot and killed December 11, 1964, at the age of 33. Dion, at the age of 80, recorded his Song for Sam Cooke here in America with Paul Simon for Dion's album Blues with Friends. Thanks to Los Angeles music mensch Bob Merlis and Dion's producer, fellow musician, and recordist, Wayne Hood in Deerfield Beach, Florida. More Roots Rock and Soul coming up. Our program is produced in collaboration with colleagues in the School of Liberal Arts at Tulane University and with support from the National Endowment for the Arts, the New Orleans Tourism and Culture Fund, and Jim Hart in Chicago. 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

0: Roy Orbison, the unlikely balladeer from Vernon, Texas, with a chart-topping hit 1960, Only the Lonely. It segued from the slow dancing I Only Have Eyes for You, 1959, by the Flamingos out of Chicago, where the doo-wop words were an atmospheric bop-shoo-bop. And we are back closer to home and the homeland for sweet soul music when American Roots returns. Don't touch that dial.
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0: We are deep in roots rock and soul, doo-wop and R&B, with three songs recorded in Muscle Shoals, Alabama at Fame Studios. Atlanta's Arthur Conley, 1967, with sweet soul music on American Roots.

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0: That's it for this week's Arts Hour. Thank you for your ears, and thank you to my guests, Wild Wild Women and Alexandra Steinecker-Clark. For now, from me, Nikki Beatty, studio managers Jackie Marjoram and Steve Greenwood, and producers Kieran Birmingham and Lucy Collingwood, see you next week.
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Good Sunday morning to you. You are listening to Rise When the Rooster Crows, and I'm your host, Jennifer Berman. Today, I thought we would have a little fun with states because a lot of people go on road trips in the summer, and I thought it would be fun to try and do a song for each state. And so if you keep track, let me know how I did. We'll do the first half of the states this week and the second half of the states the next time I am on the air. I think you get Chloe Maynor next week, and then I'll be back. So, I should tell you we heard Rise When the Rooster Crows, as usual, with Norman Blake and Peter Ostrushko doing that version from the album Meeting on Southern Soil. Let's start our first state with Ella Fitzgerald and Louis Armstrong, Stars Fell on Alabama.

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1: California, coming home. Oh, will you take me as I am?

Joni Mitchell, of course, with California from her album Blue. Norman Blake and Peter Ostrushko gave us another one, Happy Little Home in Arkansas, from their album Back Home in Sulphur Springs. Robin and Linda Williams, before that, Arizona, from their album These Old Dark Hills. And Michelle Schacht, going to the Wayback Machine there with Anchorage, from the Texas Campfire Tapes. And we started that set of state songs off with Ella Fitzgerald and Louis Armstrong, Stars Fell on Alabama. 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All right. Well, you know, sometimes there's a song that's so tempting, I just can't let it go. So we're going to have two California songs. Maybe just because it's such a big state, it deserves two songs. Anyway, here is Jethro Burns with California, Here I Come.

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many men, a ton of them. And yet I was untrue to none of them, because I bumped off every one of them to keep my love alive. Sir Paul was frail, he looked a wreck to me. At night he was a horse's neck to me.

Greg Cahill and Don Stiernberg there with the Florida Blues from the album Blue Skies. Greg Cahill is a member of Special Consensus Bluegrass Band, their banjo player. Richard Schindel before that with Transit from the album Somewhere Near Patterson, mentions the Delaware Water Gap. Mary Testa, To Keep My Love Alive from the album From a Connecticut Yankee. The Brother Brothers gave us Colorado from the album Some People I Know, and Jethro Burns and Don Stiernberg started us off with California, Here I Come from the album Bye Bye Blues. 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All right, we have one more set this hour of songs mentioning states. Here's a classic from Norman Blake, Tut Taylor, Sam Bush, and a whole bunch of other people, Sweet Georgia Brown.

0: Hi, I'm Mary Louise Kelly. One of my roles at All Things Considered is to make sure that the right questions get asked. And when a guest tries to avoid answering a question, it's my job to ask it again, nicely. 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

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Listener-powered music exploration for Southwest Ohio. It's around 7 o'clock. Well, you just heard Steve Goodman with There's a Girl in the Heart of Maryland from Say It in Private. Shovels and Rope gave us Leaving Louisiana in the Broad Daylight. Doc Watson and Dave Grisman gave us the Kentucky Waltz from Doc and Dog. Doyle Lawson and Quicksilver, Cry Across Kansas from the album Life is a Story. And Israel Kawiole, everyone just calls him Iz, I think for obvious reasons. The White Sandy Beach of Hawaii from Facing Future. And we started that set with Norman Blake, Tut Taylor, Sam Bush, Jethro Burns, oh my goodness, Dave Holland, so many others on a wonderful album that doesn't even have a name other than all of those musicians, Sweet Georgia Brown. Well, let's continue with our second hour of Rise When the Rooster Crows, and songs containing states. Here is Donovan Woods and Portland, Maine.

Newgrass Revival, Skippin' in the Mississippi Dew from the album Fly Through the Country. We heard one from The Wrong Omar, a gentleman named Joey Shaheen, who used to live in Yellow Springs, Minnesota Goodbye from his collection Zemblanity. The Avett Brothers before that, Pretty Girl from Michigan from The Carpenter, John Hartford with Bostony from Wild Hog in the Red Bush, and we started off with Donovan Woods, Portland, Maine. 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Let's continue with one from Richard Schindel and Dar Williams and Lucy Kaplansky, I believe. The Cold Missouri Waters.

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Ray LaMontagne and the Pariah Dogs with New York City's Killing Me from the album God Willin' and the Creek Don't Rise. John Linnell before that, New Hampshire Man from State Songs. John Linnell is half of They Might Be Giants. Chrissy Hind and Adam Seymour gave us Nebraska from the tribute album to Bruce Springsteen called Badlands. Michael Cleveland before that, Montana Cowboy from his album Let Her Go Boys. Michael Cleveland, of course, the wonderful fiddle player who's striking out on his own now or with his own band, but plays also with Rhonda Vincent. Cry, Cry, Cry started us off with Cold Missouri Waters from the album by the same name. 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Offices are at 2100 South Patterson Boulevard in Dayton. 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Okay, let's get on with our final set for this morning. Here's Kathy Fink with North Carolina Breakdown.

I'm Damaris Crawford-White from Dayton. Driving 45 minutes every day to work, listening to the same morning radio, got old. 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

Gillian Welch with Look at Miss Ohio from the album Soul Journey. John Gorka before that, I'm from New Jersey, from his album Jack's Crows. Sarah Hickman gave us the Dakota from Big League Babe 2. I know that's cheating a little bit, but it does say Dakota. Kathy Fink started us off with North Carolina Breakdown from her album Banjo Talkin'. Well, that brings us almost to the end of Rise When the Rooster Crows. Stay tuned at 8 o'clock for Weekend Edition, and then a whole afternoon of human-selected non-algorithmic music by local hosts. Lindsay Young gives us Louisiana Byways, Cindy Funk with the Dear Green Place, Eric Henry gives us the Blues Revival, and then finally, a country ramble with Tom Duffy from 6 to 8. If you'd like to contact me or Chloe, you can do so by emailing us at wysorooster@gmail.com. 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It's about 8 o'clock, but before we go out, let's hear a little bit of Chris Proctor and his instrumental version of Ohio, the Crosby, Stills, Nash & Young song. Thanks so much for listening, and have a great week.

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1: Hey, it's Francis Lam, host of The Splendid Table. 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
4: I'm Windsor Johnston with these headlines. Hurricane Lala has skirted Hawaii's Big Island without making landfall. The storm brought drenching rain and powerful winds, knocking out power to tens of thousands of customers. Forecasters say flooding and mudslides remain a threat as the storm moves west. Preservationists have until Tuesday to respond to the Trump administration's emergency Supreme Court appeal over the White House ballroom. The administration wants construction on the $400 million project to continue while the legal fight plays out. The death toll from Colombia's powerful earthquake has climbed to at least 294. Hundreds of people are missing. Search and rescue operations are being hampered by aftershocks in the region. I'm Windsor Johnston, NPR News in Washington.
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2: 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I'm Danielle Kurtzleben. Hawaii is recovering from a massive hurricane that hit the state early yesterday. It's the first time in more than 150 years a storm of its kind hit the Big Island. Robert Ballard is a meteorologist with the National Weather Service and has been tracking the storm. Welcome, Robert.
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2: So tell us what kind of impacts they're seeing on the ground in Hawaii.
6: Yeah, so we're seeing what we call the triple threat from Hurricane Lala. We're getting incredibly strong winds, very strong downslope winds coming off the mountain slopes, massive flash flooding with intense rainfall,

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1: Hello, everyone. My name's Eric Henry. I host a show called The Blues Revival on 91.3 WYSO and Novaphonic.fm every Sunday afternoon from 3 to 5. Like Willie Dixon said, the blues is the roots and the rest is the fruits.
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3: I'm Windsor Johnston with these headlines. Hawaii is beginning to assess the damage from Hurricane Lala after the storm narrowly missed a direct hit on the Big Island. Heavy rain and strong winds triggered flooding and widespread power outages. The Supreme Court has given preservationists until Tuesday to weigh in on President Trump's $400 million White House ballroom. The administration is asking the court to allow construction to continue during its appeal. Emergency crews in Colombia are digging through the rubble nearly a week after a powerful earthquake devastated the western part of the country. At least 294 people are dead and hundreds of others are missing. I'm Windsor Johnston, NPR News in Washington.

0: This is Weekend Edition from NPR News. I'm Danielle Kurtzleben. Aisha Roscoe will be back next week.
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8: One more day of rain and thunderstorm chances, according to the National Weather Service, and then hopefully starting tomorrow and for the next couple of days thereafter, we'll get a chance to dry out. 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
9: Coming up on today's program, we can't wait to tell you about an NPR quiz show coming to town. I'm Jerry Kenney. This is WISO Weekend. As always, thanks for sharing your weekend with WISO. Coming up later in the program, we'll chat with WISO's newest employee, already a familiar voice, Lee Wade. And today from the Ohio Newsroom. Up first, you may have heard that WYSO is bringing NPR's Wait, Wait, Don't Tell Me to the Rose Music Center on September 3rd. Their last visit was in 2017. There are still general admission tickets on sale, and you can get two VIP tickets when you donate to WYSO using the form on our website. The VIP tickets get you guaranteed seating in the pit section close to the stage and admission to a reception after the show where you have the opportunity to meet the Wait Wait panelists from the evening show and host Peter Sagal, who I had the honor of speaking with this week. Check this out. Peter, thanks for doing this. It's a real honor to speak with you. You are coming to Dayton for what, like the fourth time?
10: Yeah, but not for a while. I think the last time, if I remember correctly, was something like 6 or 7 years ago, if I'm not mistaken. But weirdly and quite happily, as far as I remember, some of our very first shows on the road, which way back when were the only shows we did in front of a live audience, were in the Dayton area. We came a bunch of times, partially because our producer at the time, Rod Abid, who tragically passed away this spring, was an Ohio native, and he loved to go home. So some of our very first and happiest experiences in front of a live audience were in the Dayton area.
9: And what prompted the decision to take the show on the road?
10: Well, it's a slightly complicated story, but also kind of a simple one. The complicated version is that our show was designed by our creator, Doug Berman, the same guy who gave the world Car Talk, working with NPR, to be a studio show. And it had a lot of reasons why that was such a good idea. One was you have a national talent pool. You don't have to fly anybody in. You just put them in studios, connect the studios. Secondly, the sound quality was such that you could edit it, which is a big thing with Mr. Berman. He likes to edit things to make them sound as good as possible. The studio makes that a lot easier. And so that's how the show was set up. But here's the simple reason why we moved to a live format eventually, or rather, I should say, in front of a live audience. If you have an audience for a comedy show, they might it sounds good, and it incentivizes the performers to be funnier because people might laugh. You know, it's like dolphin and herring. And the way it happened was purely, well, I'd say by accident, but it was more like somebody else had the idea. We got a call from a guy who ran a station in Salt Lake City, not the major station there, a smaller one that is now no longer, saying, look, we think it'd be really fun to have you do our show for us in front of an audience that we'll provide. We'll give you everything. We'll get you hotels. We'll get you airplane tickets. We'll set it up for you. Just come on out and do it for us. And we were like, okay, seems easy. So we did it. And that was in January of 2000, just about 2 years almost exactly since the show premiered on the air. And it was like this amazing success. Remember what I said about people laughing? And so as soon as that was broadcast, every other station, including YSO and Dayton, started getting in touch and saying like, oh, would you come and do it for us? And so we started doing these shows on the road every month eventually. And it was just so obvious the show was so much better in front of a live audience, which, by the way, seems obvious in retrospect, that in 2004, we started moving to all live audience taping. And that's what we've been doing ever since.
9: You have normally done indoor venues, I think, but more recently, outdoor venues?
10: We've done both. One of the things about my life that makes me think that I'm just in the middle of some sort of weird dream that I will eventually wake up from is that our show and me and my colleagues and friends have played some of the premier outdoor music venues in America, including Tanglewood and Wolf Trap in Virginia, near Washington, and most surreally, and I use that word advisedly, Red Rocks. We played Red Rocks, you know, me, Bono in the Rain, the big signs of, you know, the big iconic images of Red Rocks. We've also played one big outdoor venue up near Cleveland, I think called Blossom, the Blossom Music Center. And so this is not entirely new for us. We just, in fact, played an outdoor venue in Sonoma, California, the Green Music Center. And it's great fun. I love it. Weather's nice. People, you know, people bring picnics and there's nothing, you know, we don't have like 2-drink minimums in public radio. But if people bring, you know, nice bottles of an inexpensive but charming Chardonnay, that has the same effect. And the audience is even that much more receptive to what we're doing.
9: Well, the Wait Wait crew is going to be live at Rose Music Center on September 3rd. It's a great outdoor venue. We'll hopefully have plenty of people there. Let's talk a little bit about the format of the show. There's a lot of serious news happening in the world.
11: Isn't there? I hadn't noticed.
9: Yeah. Why do you think it's important to present it, some of it, in a funny, not so serious way?
10: The best way to answer it is I don't know if I'd be able to have gotten through the last, decade or so with my sanity intact if I wasn't able to do the radio show and make dumb jokes about the dumb aspects of the week's news. So speaking for myself, it's been an essential survival tool, but and I imagine it has some of that same effect for the listeners, or that's what they tell me. I mean, I think we're all public radio people here, right? I'm a public radio person. You're a public radio person. Everybody listening to us right now is a public radio person. And when we take things seriously, we public radio people, we listen to the news, we make sure that we're informed. Sometimes it feels like a serious civic duty to be informed and listen to our, you know, public radio stations and my colleagues at NPR News. And so we just need a break, don't you think? Once in a while, maybe an hour a week to get goofy and stupid and make dad jokes and poop jokes and say rude things about important people just to let off some steam or provide a distraction. God knows, I really, like I said, it's been my lifeline in an otherwise sometimes very bleak news environment. So I assume it provides that for the audience as well.
9: On September 3rd, the audience will get a chance to see really what happens behind the scenes before the fully produced show is released. And can you, I know they're going to see it for themselves, but can you describe a little bit of how it goes?
10: Well, our show, I mean, again, two ways of looking at it. One way is it's pretty much our show that you hear in the radio. We record our show live to tape. It's not like we're doing anything weird, you know, some strange, you know, guess the picture segment that only the live audience can see. But on the other hand, we routinely record at least 90 minutes of material that gets edited down to the about 52 minutes of radio show or podcast that people hear. So that's slightly less than twice as much material, and a lot of that material is great, But we just can't broadcast it, partially because we don't have room, sometimes because if we did broadcast it, we'd all be arrested. That used to be a joke. I don't know if it is anymore. There's a lot of stuff that happens on stage that we never anticipate and is amazing and surprising, and only our audience who have come to see us live will ever know about. For example, I just mentioned we did a show in Sonoma, California. One of our panelists talked about a sideline she had, a little bit of extra work. Well, perfectly legal, I should say. I can't tell you about it because we're on the radio now. So the reason that we couldn't broadcast it on our radio show is the same reason I can't tell you about it now. And only the people who came to see us in Sonoma a couple of weeks ago will ever know about that. It'll be something they'll carry with them for the rest of their lives. I guarantee you there must be one person who was there who might be listening to this, and they are laughing their heads off right now because it was amazing. One thing people may or may not know about our show is, although we have a very wonderful writing staff who I work with every week to come up with stories to talk about and jokes to make about those stories and all kinds of other things, our show is still very much improvisational. Our panelists, for the most part, have no idea what we're going to ask them. I have no idea what they're going to say. Certainly that's true of our special guest as well. And so nobody quite knows what's ever going to happen when we start our show. Even though we have a plan, part of our intent is for that to go off the rails. And it always does. And so coming to see us is one way to find out what really happens when there is no, you know, editor involved.
9: Let's jump back for a bit, if you don't mind, and tell us how you got involved with the program.
10: Dumb luck. Absolutely dumb luck. I do not deserve it in any way. I'm just, if people were to take my career as an example of how to proceed, basically you do something else for a long time and then one day the phone would ring and someone would pretty much just offer you your dream job out of nowhere and then you'd have it, which is not too much of an exaggeration. I did mention that the show was created by Doug Berman, famous for Car Talk and other things, who NPR hired to create this new comedy show, this comedy news quiz for NPR, now going back on 30 years ago. And he put the show together. It was not me. People say, oh, was this something you always wanted to do? And I used to lie and say, yeah, I was always a quiz guy. You know, I created my own major in college, quiz show studies. No, I was just this guy. I was a writer writing plays and screenplays when I got a phone call from somebody I knew saying, hey, would you like to be a part of this new show on NPR? I think you'd be good for it. Okay, great. So I put my name in. I got a call. I auditioned on the phone. I was a panelist on this brand new show that broadcast, that first broadcast in January of 1998 called Wait, Wait, Don't Tell Me. It was, shall we say, a work in progress, I think, to be polite. And one of the things that Doug and his collaborators at the time decided they needed to do to make progress was to find a new host. So with time pressure extraordinarily and pressure from the stations, people may or may not know this, but every station in the public radio system, YSO, everyone else, makes their own decisions about what they're going to broadcast at any given moment of the day. There's no, like, you know, NPR doesn't say, okay, now everybody has to broadcast this, and everybody says yes or no. It's all independent. It's all individual decisions. And some stations had chosen independently to broadcast this new show. Their audiences weren't thrilled. They weren't thrilled. They felt like they had put themselves out there to, you know, bring this new show to their audiences. They needed something to happen quick, all which means that with no other options immediately available and no time to find new ones, they turned to me and asked me to be the host. And I was like, sure, I could host a public radio show. How hard could that be? Geez, I mean, I hear these people do it all the time. So I did, and I moved to Chicago to become the host in May 1998, thinking, this will be fun for a few years before I move on to my next, you know, whatever. And here I am, almost 30 years later, talking to you about it.
9: And you've been able to work with some great co-hosts, scorekeepers, judges,
11: yep,
9: and panelists. Well, Carl, sure, Castle. I bet there are still answering machines out there with Carl's,
10: yes,
9: voice on them.
10: I hear from people every now and then. They say, "I want you to know, I have Carl's voice in my answering machine, or voicemail, or whatever it may be." We go back so long. We actually used to send out cassette tapes, ladies and gentlemen. That's how old we are. Which people still have. I don't know how they play them. No wax cylinders, as far as I know. And all I want to do when people tell me that is call them so I can hear Carl's voice. In fact, we've been doing this thing for NPR Plus. People who donate a little extra get access to audio and material and fun extra things. And one of them is a game where we go back and we ask a new person questions that we asked a listener contestant 20 years ago. And I get to hear Carl's voice. And I miss him. He was wonderful. I've gotten to work now with three amazing judge and scorekeepers. Again, never saw that coming, but here we are.
9: Yeah, you're working with Alzo
10: Slade, who just took over in May of this year. I should say April, I think. No, wait a minute. June was his first term. Carl, excuse me. So confusing. Yes, I said, I'm getting old myself. Bill Curtis, our second amazing judge and scorekeeper, retired from the post at the end of May. And Alzo Slade, the newest, took over in the beginning of June, and he's great. It's funny though when we welcomed Alzo at a private event, and I said this is going to be so weird. It's going to be so strange after so many years to be doing the show without an elderly white man on stage. And everybody looked at me, and I was like, "Oh, so at least we're continuing that tradition one way or another."
9: Any insights looking back over the 30 years about the evolution of the program?
10: You know, the show has in many ways stayed the same. The elements of the show, first what was once Who's Carl This Time is now Who's Alzo This Time. The Listener Limerick Challenge, invented by a producer named Leslie Fuller way back in 98, still there. And so that's the same, and I think that's good. People love, in radio in particular, they love stability, they love predictability, they want to hear the things that we normally do, the things that they've been tuned in, just like they used to tune in to Car Talk to hear them talk about cars. If they started talking about elephants, it wouldn't have been the same show. But the way that we've changed, and I say this in all humility, because I have depended on it, is we have refreshed and improved and renewed our cast of characters. And I mean that both on stage, our panelists, and backstage. I work with an array of wonderful people, just about all of whom are younger than I am, all of whom are funnier than I am, and many of whom have perspectives and opinions and ideas that I just don't have. And if this show, God forbid, rely just on what I, Peter Sagal, had to say about anything, it would have faded into oblivion, deservedly so, decades ago. The reason the show is interesting is because whenever I am on stage, as I will be at the Rose, and look to my left, stage left, I see three delightful people who are, again, funnier and more talented and more entertaining than I'll ever be. And now when I look to my right, I see Alzo Slade, who is all of those things and more. And that's, to me, what keeps the show. Basically, I'm the ringmaster. And if you want to ask why the circus has been going on so long, it's because the acts are so good. I'm just the guy pointing at them.
9: The acts are great, but you do a great job of playing off the fine senses of humor that are collected on stage. Coming back to the Rose Music Center on September 3rd, the entire cast of Wait, Wait, Don't Tell Me, and you can find out the information on our website. Peter Sagal, it has been a pleasure to speak with you.
10: It's my pleasure, and I'm looking forward to seeing everybody who's listening. If you think I'm talking about you, I mean you specifically. I'm not going to name you because I don't want to make you get any awkward questions about how we know each other. But yes, I am very much looking forward to seeing you specifically at the Rose, so please come on out.
9: Thank you so much. We can't wait to see you.
10: Thank you so much. Take care.
9: And again, we've got ticket information on our website at WYSO.org. And we know you'll have a great, memorable time. Reserve your general admission or VIP tickets today before another busy week takes us all by surprise. Coming up, we've got Bird Note and a conversation with WYSO's Lee Wade up next. It's Today from the Ohio Newsroom.
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11: I'm Erin Gottsacker. Many films have set out to capture the crisis of drug or alcohol addiction, but far fewer have focused on the long, uneven process of recovery. A filmmaker with Ohio ties has turned his lens on that often overlooked journey. The Ohio Newsroom's Kendall Crawford reports.
13: For the last decade, the Adult Recovery Court in Bell Fountain has met every Monday to aid people with addiction who are coming out of the criminal justice system. The court helps them find jobs, housing, and transportation. Logan County Common Pleas Court Judge Keith Bragg says it's not exactly cinematic.
14: Nothing's blowing up and nobody's rescuing anybody.
13: And yet, earlier this winter, Bragg watched his program and himself on the silver screen at the Sundance Film Festival.
15: So today is Cody's first day, so let's all make sure that we give him a nice warm welcome.
13: In the film Union County, Cody Parsons is navigating drug court for the first time.
16: I'm Cody and I'm an addict.
17: Hi, Cody.
16: Been addicted to opiates since I was 17.
13: The story follows Cody and his brother as they work toward recovery. And while they are fictional creations, played by Will Poulter and Noah Centineo, respectively, their stories are interwoven with documentary footage of Bragg's drug court, where real participants share weekly dispatches on getting sober.
18: I got to spend Saturday and Sunday with my family. I got to see my kids, and they were really excited. And so I did like a little treasure hunt for my kids for them to find their Easter baskets, and I made them follow the eggs.
13: Director Adam Meeks created this blend of documentary and fiction after visiting family in Central Ohio and watching a drug court meeting for the first time.
19: I was just completely blown away by the empathy and humanity in that room and this kind of community showing up for itself.
13: So he spent years getting to know them and the people running the drug court, like court administrator Annette Dio. She plays herself in the movie, fighting tirelessly to counsel the brothers through relapse.
20: Then I'm going to do everything I can for you and for Jack to help you guys get through this.
13: Dio just happened to have 4 years of theater school under her belt. But the role wasn't exactly a stretch. Cody's story closely reflects the experience of the people she works with every day.
14: It shows so much dignity for the people in recovery. You know, one of the things I worked in with my career is really working against the stigma of someone with a substance use disorder is a bad person. And they're not. They have a bad problem.
13: Rather than dwelling on people's mistakes, the movie lingers on mundane moments. Cleaning up balloons after the program's graduation ceremony, performing drug tests in front of court personnel. Meek says its pace mirrors the journey of recovery.
19: Like, that's also the thing that the character is up against when trying to figure out how to fill the time and their life and find a certain kind of day-to-day, moment-to-moment fulfillment without using.
13: Meek hopes that this intimate portrayal can shift people's perception of rural Ohio from bleak to blossoming.
19: This is also about pointing the camera towards a place that I thought was kind of underappreciated or misrepresented and being look how beautiful this is.
13: Judge Bragg says the fact that people care enough to set up cameras in his courtroom at all has already inspired hope for his participants. He started to use the film as an example of the joys that can come from sober life.
21: If you just show up every day and do what you're supposed to do, something good will find you, and it might even be a movie star.
13: The film is playing in theaters starting today. But for members of Bragg's Court and many like it across the state and the country, there's a sequel every week. For the Ohio Newsroom, I'm Kendall Crawford.
11: That's all today from the Ohio Newsroom. We'll talk with you on Monday.
9: You're listening to WISO Weekend on 91.3 WYSO. I'm Jerry Kenny. Very pleased to be with you this weekend and very pleased to have someone in the studio with us. It is WISO's newest staff member, Lee Wade. Lee, welcome.
22: Yes, happy weekend.
9: So, newest staff member, you've been involved with the station for a couple years now through fellowships and volunteer work, part-time work, but you have just been hired full-time in the Community Voices division of WISO. So what is your official title?
22: Yeah, my official title is editor and community audio producer.
9: And that's nice. So let's go back a little ways. You are the producer of Translucent, a series that has gone through several seasons now. Tell us about that.
22: I started working on the project back in 2023 for a class project of mine, learning how to podcast. And at the moment, I wasn't thinking that it would turn into a series, but more of like, I just wanted to create a story to share with people. So like that first story that I worked on

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1: You know, basically just like sticking a microphone in his face to ask him about, you know, like what he thinks of my transition since he came back home. And, you know, later on down the line, I saw that the Community Voices class was opening up, and so I pitched a series of the same concept, but just wanting to educate listeners about what it's like to be trans, non-binary, or gender non-conforming, and bringing in people here locally just to share their own stories to educate people. And so, yeah, Translucent is a audio journalism project, podcast, basically just highlighting the trans community's wins and, you know, some of the things that the current administration is throwing at us, and just talking about how those things are impacting us locally, but, you know, kind of adding a global scope to it, because these are things that people are dealing with, you know, nationwide.
2: What does it mean to you to be able to start with a very personal story and then have that turn into additional conversations with other people throughout the trans community and allies?
1: Yeah, that's a really good question. I don't even think I have like all the words to explain, but yeah, it feels good to hear feedback from people, like, you know, your story is something that I can relate to, or like stories that I've produced with other people on the podcast. You know, people are learning how to be better parents, how to be better allies, and even how to like accept their own self. So that really means a lot, and it really can't be done without like the help of, you know, other people, and like other people wanting to be brave and share their stories publicly as well.
2: You've learned a lot about production and audio through creating your own stories in the Translucent series, but now you're going to be working with other people on their projects as editor and community audio producer. Tell us, how excited are you to be doing that?
1: I'm really excited. You know, I think it's a privilege to be motivated or like excited about something and then see that turn into something. And now, you know, just being underneath Will Davis's wing to learn about, you know, his own editing techniques and, you know, tools and things like that he has to offer has been helpful. And so I'm pretty much happy and, you know, like excited to, you know, hopefully provide those same tools and things to people who may have an idea but haven't messed around with audio equipment or you know how to put a podcast together.
2: You're doing some news stuff occasionally for the newsroom as well, so mm-hmm. you're kind of got a foot in all the doors here.
1: Yeah. yeah. I think, you know, that's a good way to kind of learn how the station works and just collaborate a little bit. Yeah, today I was out in Dayton at Daybreak reporting on a story. They just got a huge grant from Lowe's to add another wing to their campus. So yeah, working on stories for the news department helps me exercise like some of those same skills, and you know, so I'm not showing up rusty.
2: Yeah. Because it's not just audio; it's writing, it's producing. You know, it's actually thinking of, you know, kind of what you want as far as end results, and then working toward that. So that's enough about work. But we do these interviews with staff members just so listeners can get to know who they're supporting here at the station, and so we can get to know each other as well, because we're all busy getting our work done throughout the day. So tell me a little bit more about yourself. I always ask, because music is also a big component of what WYSO does. Are you into music? Do you play any instruments?
1: Oh yeah, I'm a big music head. I kind of grew up in a musical family, but yeah, I like a mixture of, you know, different genres. But lately I've been really into like alternative rap, a little bit of jazz, hip hop, rap, listening to music. People may not be happy with me after saying this, but Spotify, I have like 20 hours active on Spotify during the week. So there's always something in the background playing.
2: Ah, no, that's quite all right. And so tell me a little bit about your family, siblings. Are you a Dayton area native?
1: Mm-hmm. Yeah, so I grew up in West Dayton, was a product of the Dayton Public Schools. And then, I'm not too far from home. I chose to go to Antioch. It's pretty close. But yeah, most of my family lives in Dayton. I have a pretty big family. I have about 8 siblings.
2: Wow.
1: Yeah.
2: Wow. We had 6 in my family, but 8.
1: Yeah.
2: Yeah.

0: Are they all, are you all close?
1: Well, see, me and my, so I have a twin sister, but besides my relationship with her, my other siblings are a little older.
0: Okay.
1: And so we're not too close, but yeah.
0: Yeah. What else would you like our listeners to know about you?
1: That's a great question. I think I'm really excited and, you know, honored to be able to take on the role as the new editor and producer at the station. And yeah, it feels like a pretty much like a full circle. Like I remember stepping into Luke's office my first time interning, and I came to Antioch not even knowing what it is that I wanted to do. But my first internship as a Miller Fellow here at YSO kind of like guided my steps into what it is that I wanted to pursue at school, and then now like as a career. And so yeah, remember stepping into Luke's office and saying, like, I want to do this when I graduate. He's like, okay, just stick around. And so I stuck around, and so I'm happy to be here. And yeah, everyone on the team has always been so supportive and you know, welcoming and very good advocates and mentors. So yeah, it feels like home here.
0: That's great. And it's exciting to have direction at such a young age. And the possibilities are really endless for you. So congratulations on becoming a full-time staff member here at YSO. You're doing really great work. And I appreciate you sitting down for some conversation.
1: Of course. Yeah. Yeah. Thank you. Thank you for having me, Jerry.
0: Putting a wrap on this edition of YSO Weekend, I'm Jerry Kenny. Thanks for sharing your weekends with YSO. We've got more highlights and conversations for you next weekend. Please join us then. Our theme music is Another Beautiful Day in Paradise by Magnolia Boldhead to play us out.

0: The Book Nook on WYSO is presented by the Greene County Public Library, with additional support from Wright Memorial Public Library, Clark County Public Library, Tipp City Public Library, Dayton Metro Library, and Washington Centerville Public Library.
1: Good morning. Welcome to the Best of the Book Nook on WYSO. My name is Vic McCunis. Back in 1997, I did my only interview with the best-selling writer John Katzenbach. I don't remember exactly how this happened because he wasn't coming through Dayton on book tour, but he did have a new book out called State of Mind. It was a thriller. It was a story about a serial killer. And during our conversation, he talked a lot about how he crafts a novel. And he was a big name almost 30 years ago, and he still is. And he's still writing, he's still putting out books. And John Katzenbach talked about his early days as a crime reporter from the Miami Herald. He was working at the paper with some other people who turned into famous writers like Carl Hiaasen and Dave Barry. And then he went on to become a best-selling writer of thrillers. State of Mind was the name of the book that came out in 1997. My only interview with John Katzenbach. We call it the Best of the Book Nook. Good afternoon, Miami Valley. Welcome to the Book Nook. And joining me by telephone is John Katzenbach. He has just put out a new book. It's called State of Mind. Good afternoon, John.
2: Good afternoon.
1: John, this is a scary book. Where'd you get the idea?
2: Well, the idea for State of Mind came from really a couple of different places. I moved into a community in Western Massachusetts where I live, which is one of those areas where you can't paint your house purple. You have to sign agreements as to what sort of lawn you can have and how many bushes you can plant outside. And at the same time, I was sort of familiar with the construction of this town that Disney has built down in Florida called Celebration, which is sort of the concept of the corporate town being taken, creating a whole, they run the schools, they run the police, they run the post office, they run the grocery stores, they run everything. And I sort of took those two things that which I had experienced in this town there, and I sort of extrapolated that a little bit into the future and came up with the idea of an entire state devoted to the concept of being normal and safe. And that's the sort of foundation for State of Mind.
1: And this would be the 51st state in the not-too-distant future. It's somewhere out in the western United States.
2: Yeah, I sort of carved a chunk of out of Nevada and Idaho and a little bit of Oregon and California, mostly Nevada, because I presume, as everybody else does, that the people in Nevada will sell you anything. and the idea that they would sell a portion of their state to corporate interests so that they could create the 51st state of their own wasn't really all that far-fetched. But anyway, so what I did was I created this area, and inside it, it's a place which, as I say, is dedicated to the concept of safety, personal safety. And what happens in the novel, obviously, is things aren't quite so safe as the state wants them to be. And, I sort of inject into this world of sort of Eisenhower America that's in the future, a killer and some people pursuing him. That's the course of the novel.
1: And the concept of the gated community is something that is becoming more prevalent. People living on country clubs, people who just can't be accessed without going through security guards. And it's because these people have property, these people have material wealth, and there are so many people who don't have anything that there's a real feeling of paranoia, which seems to be permeating our culture.
2: Well, that's true. The gated communities, of which, my novel is really about a huge area that is in effect gated, is, you know, the question you have to ask yourself immediately is, are you trying to keep people out or are you trying to keep people in? And psychologically, what impact does this have on the people who live there? I think one of the issues that I was sort of struggling with in the novel, and, you know, albeit this is, it's a book that's supposed to be exciting and it's a thriller, but I sort of posed myself the question, and that I think any middle-class person would face. If you were given a choice between having your, say, your First Amendment rights, right to free speech, and a choice between that and the opportunity to live somewhere where your children could walk to school in absolute safety every day, guaranteed by the state, I think most of the middle-class people I know would, you know, choose the, you know, walking to school. That's much more practical for them. And I took that philosophy and, expanded it.
1: My guest is John Katzenbach. His latest thriller is called State of Mind. It just came out. And, John, your background as a criminal reporter for the Miami Herald must have given you a tremendous wealth of thought as far as things to create stories from.
2: Mm-hmm. Absolutely. I have in the past joked that although I've written some very violent scenes in books, I've never written anything that was as violent as what we used to see day to day in Miami. What people would do to each other simply defied even the novelist's imagination. So the years that I spent down there were like a graduate course in crime and criminology. And certainly I've employed that in all of my novels.
1: As a culture, we seem to be fascinated with violence, with gore. I remember growing up and perusing the magazine rack and seeing all those pulp magazines where women would be tied up and Nazis would be marching around. And this seems to be something that's always permeated our culture. Do you feel that we have an increasingly more violent society?
2: I'm not sure that we have an increasingly more violent society or that we're becoming more aware of the violence that has always been with us and more sophisticated in our means of sort of reporting it. It seems to me that if you go back through American history, so many of the sort of critical moments of our nation were created in a really pretty bloodthirsty kind of fashion. So I'm not sure that today things are much different. Now, that said, certainly crime today is much more sophisticated. The capacity that people have to deliver violence, the weaponry that is available, and the kind of heartlessness, if you will, of some aspects of society today create a sort of a nasty veneer to the crime today. And that's something that I really sort of try to get at in this novel.
1: As your book starts, State of Mind, Jeffrey Clayton is a professor of abnormal psychology at the University of Massachusetts, and he is definitely in an embattled position in the future where teachers wear bulletproof vests and keep guns under their desks, and there's a lot of concern about people being killed, people being shot. This is all an outgrowth of what we have going on today, where you have metal detectors at high schools, and this is really a very rational extrapolation of our current situation. Tell us about Jeffrey Clayton and the role that he plays in this book.
2: Well, he's sort of the focal point of the book, and he is a professor, as you say, of abnormal psychology, but really his expertise is in repetitive criminals, serial killers, serial rapists, that sort of thing. After all, the very first thing he says to his classroom is, you know, he poses the question, haven't you ever wondered what human flesh tastes like, as he's talking about, you know, killers that develop cannibalistic, tendencies. he is a man who feels that his connection to these crimes that fascinate him perhaps goes a little deeper than mere academic interest. And so that he, throughout the entirety of the novel, he's always on edge wondering whether or not he is indeed like the people that fascinate him, which makes for, I think, a kind of tension throughout the course of the book.
1: And his father, do you want to talk about him at all?
2: Oh, yeah. Because what happens in the book, in effect, or what the sort of thrust of the book is that Jeffrey Clayton is summoned by the people in charge of security in the 51st state, and who are under threat because there have been these crimes, repetitive crimes, people have been killed, that they have covered up, and they believe that the person committing the crimes is Jeffrey Clayton's father, whom he has not seen in some 25 years. And so it is Clayton, along with his sister and his terminally ill mother, who end up pursuing the man they once knew out in this brave new world out in the West that I've created. As in any thriller, things get tense. It gets dicey for everybody.
1: Well, when I was reading the book, there were a number of passages in the book that made me a little bit queasy, but I know that is the nature of the genre, and you're very good at making me feel nervous.
2: Well, I'm glad to hear that, because that's basically, you know, you strive for that as a thriller writer. You want to make people both nervous and unsettled, and at the same time, you want to stimulate them with the sort of concept behind the book. You don't want to write a stupid book, and so that's what I sought to do.
1: The whole idea of planned urban developments, gated communities with their own security forces, these are becoming prevalent in many areas of our country, and we seem to be sacrificing our personal freedom as Americans for the security of these types of communities. Do you feel that our future is going to be a lot less free with this sort of trend?
2: Yeah, I do, actually. I think that you can't go around building walls and expect them to make you freer. And that's what I think we're doing. And we've actually started building walls both out of concrete and electronic walls in the sense of, with computers and whatnot. Security is, I think, increasing as an issue, becoming more and more important to people. And as it becomes more and more, the middle class truly defines the way America goes. And as it becomes more important to them, more critical, certainly America will change. And that's what, that's what I sort of was driving at in the book. And what I fear will take place.
1: My guest is John Katzenbach. His latest thriller is State of Mind. John, as a reporter in your criminal court days and as a very successful writer, have you ever tried to get into the head of a serial killer to the point where you've actually interviewed one?
2: Well, I have spoken to many, many killers over the years, and some of them were repetitive killers in the sense that they had killed more than once. Whether they would slip into that category of serial killer, that is to say somebody who picks out a certain type of person and then preys upon it, like a Ted Bundy or a John Gacy, or many examples, or Jack the Ripper, for goodness sakes. No, I don't think I have. I have not interviewed someone like that. I've spent a lot of time researching them through their writings and through the interviews and the psychiatric treatments and the FBI profiles and all that sort of stuff. But ultimately, when you create a character like that as a novelist, you're relying on that, on your own sort of dark half, and pulling from that within you to make your character. And I think one of the most important things for any thriller writer, it's not that difficult to create the good guys in your book, because they're, after all, they're characters that are easy to form and easy to make interesting. What is truly a challenge is to make the bad guy one that is compelling and will play upon the nerves of the reader. I think the greatest example of that is in Thomas Harris, in The Silence of the Lambs and Manhunter, when he created Hannibal Lecter. There's a character that absolutely lives in your imagination. One tries to do that as a novelist, to emulate that sort of the depth of character.
1: My guest is John Katzenbach. His new book is State of Mind. John, obviously, in your position as a successful writer of thrillers, it's to your advantage that we have this fascination with this type of subject. What is it in us that makes us so fascinated, so interested in murder, in violence, in people like Ted Bundy and Jeffrey Dahmer? Why are we so intrigued?
2: Well, boy, that's a complicated question. I'm not sure I know exactly what the answer is, but the intrigue certainly is there, and it goes back. We've always been, as Americans, and I suppose as Western culture has always had this sort of fascination with the aberrational members of society, the darker half of society. They create a fascination for people who, in a way, it's almost primal. That they need to know about these people. And certainly artists and writers, filmmakers, playwrights, whomever, have utilized that curiosity that people have, that fascination. Where it exactly stems from, I'm not exactly sure. I suppose, because everyone, one of the first lessons you learn in life is that there's right and wrong. And the more that you learn about right, the more fascinating wrong becomes. And these people, the serial killers of the world, if you will, exemplify the deepest and most perverse wrong there is. And that's why they're fascinating.
1: Do you think that serial killers generally want to be caught, or do you think that there are serial killers out there who are just among us and we will never know who they are?
2: Oh, I think there's a large percentage who are exactly that way, among us and whom we won't know, never know. There's a percentage who want to be caught because they see the notoriety as an attraction, but that's not a very large percentage. Most of these people seem to want to get their satisfaction merely from the act of murder, and don't seem to need much more. And that's what makes them so frightening. It kind of like they have a certain sort of quality, like a virus, that they're sort of swimming around in society, and there's very few antibiotics that'll deal with them.
1: This case that took place recently in Miami, where Andrew Cunanan shot Gianni Versace, was he a serial killer?
2: I suspect, he would sort of fit into the edge, right under the edge of that you know, scheme, because he had killed a number of people in a repetitive fashion. Because he died, and it's hard. It would take some time, and I haven't really read that where they've linked together. I believe there's some talk. Let me back up. He has his homosexual leanings and form the basis for some of the killings, but not all, which makes him problematic because the sort of the sexual impulse probably is what you would be looking at in him for his repetitive killing. But it wasn't the case in all the crimes that I believe he committed. That was a very bizarre case.
1: Totally.
2: Yeah, I'd be interested to. I would wonder. It was more in a way. It was more like spree killing. You know, where somebody goes on a sudden sort of killing jag that ends up in a number of people dying. We just had a case like that up here in New Hampshire.
1: This is the fellow who killed the judge.
2: Yeah.
1: Uh huh.
2: Yeah. But with Cunanan, being dead, there's going to be a lot of questions and not many answers, and most of the answers will be mostly speculation, which is frequently the case.
1: My guest is John Katzenbach. His latest book is State of Mind. John, I got a clear indication from reading the book that there seems to be a sexual component in many of these murders.
2: Mm-hmm.
1: Is it a sexual thrill for these people to kill people?
2: Oh, yeah. Frequently it is. I know some sort of forensic psychiatrists who believe it is exclusively, and then some others that are less sure, but that it's certainly a compelling factor. But the interesting thing is, as the character that I've created, you know, he gets older, and you know, his sexual drive starts to get replaced by a political drive that's almost the same, kind of a sexual political drive, if you will. And that's what makes him unsettling and interesting.
1: And is the political drive his attempt to try to mess up the 51st state?
2: Oh, absolutely.
1: Okay.
2: And to create a name for himself.
1: And his name is Peter in the book. Is he modeled after anyone who really lived?
2: Well, he's modeled after a number of people. I sort of went through the sort of wealth of serial killer information knowledge and sort of made him a composite of a number of people. He takes the name of a famous serial killer that existed in Germany in the 1920s, and he takes the name of a medieval serial killer at a different point. He is one of the things that makes him kind of compelling as a killer is that he is a historian as well.
1: And so are you. My guest is John Katzenbach. His latest thriller is State of Mind. John, do you ever find yourself missing your days covering the crime beat in Miami?
2: Oh, yeah. Like I say, it was always wild, and it was always... we used to sit around in the Miami Herald offices, and that would be, you know, Edna Buchanan, the novelist, Carl Hiaasen, the novelist, myself, even Dave Barry, the humor columnist, and we would try to sort of invent stories that were wilder or more far-fetched than the actual stories we were reporting day-to-day in the paper. It was very hard in Miami to come up with something that was wilder and more crazy than what we dealt with every day. It was a challenge, let's say. I miss that to some degree.
1: My guest is John Katzenbach, and his latest thriller is State of Mind. Many of you are familiar with John's work. John, how'd you get your big break? How did you turn into such a successful writer?
2: I was just lucky, I believe. People ask you what it takes to become a novelist. And in actuality, what it really takes is the ability to sit by yourself in a room for a year and not talk to anybody. And if you can sort of couple that with a modicum of writing ability, you'll probably succeed. I was just very fortunate. My first book, which was called In the Heat of the Summer back in 1980, did very well. And my second novel, The Traveler, made it onto the Times bestseller list. And so I was always, I was just very fortunate at the start. Because writing is an odd profession. Many fall by the wayside. For every John Grisham there is out there, there are about a million people who have given it up. So as I say, I've just been very, very lucky.
1: What book are you reading right now?
2: Right now, you know what? I'll tell you what I just finished, and I very rarely feel comfortable recommending a book that's at the top of the New York Times bestseller list, but I just read The Perfect Storm by Sebastian Younger.
1: Mm.
2: It's a nonfiction. I got to tell you, even though I write in the thriller genre, I very, very infrequently read any myself. And I tend towards sort of history and nonfiction, and that book is, The Perfect Storm is fascinating. The only fiction I've read recently that I thought was really excellent was Philip Caputo's book of stories, Exiles, which I recommend very highly.
1: Well, John, this book just came out this week, is that correct?
2: Yep.
1: The book is State of Mind. John Katzenbach is the author. He has just joined us in the Book Nook. And John, we really appreciate you taking time to talk to our listeners in Southwest Ohio.
2: My pleasure.
1: Do you have any parting words for our listeners?
2: parting words? No. Keep your heads down. Hang on to your constitutional rights because somebody will try to take them away from you. That's about it, I guess.
1: And always wear Kevlar.
2: Right, always wear Kevlar. Right, exactly. Very well put.
1: Thank you so much. You've been listening to the best of the Book Nook on WYSO. Going back to 1997, my only interview with the novelist John Katzenbach. And I loved hearing that conversation. I hadn't heard it ever in the last 30 years until I replayed it on 91.3 WYSO, sharing community voices through inspired storytelling. And like so many crime writers, he got his start as a journalist, as he described, writing for the Miami Herald, covering the crime beat. So many great writers have come up through newspapers. Laura Lippman wrote for the Baltimore Sun. Andrew Welsh Huggins wrote for UPI. So many names. Michael Connelly, he got his start writing crime novels in Los Angeles after being a crime beat reporter. But if you go to his backstory, he first became interested in criminal behavior one day when he noticed something in a bush. A guy had thrown something in a bush. It was a cloth. And he went down. He was a kid. He looked down in the bush and he saw it was a gun. And this got him interested in crime. And all these years later, he sold a bazillion books, Michael Connelly, one of the most successful former reporters who started off on the crime beat in a little newspaper in Florida and then went on to the LA Times. For the best of the Book Nook, I'm Vic McCunis. Thanks, as always, for listening to your public radio station, WYSO.
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4: It's The Splendid Table from APM American Public Media. I'm Francis Lamb. You know, some cuisines can have a lot of their magic bottled up in a jar. Look, I'm not saying that just buying a spice mix is going to make you a good cook, but I am saying that some good cooks can have a personal relationship with their spice mixes.
5: I always say la cantidad que te llega a tu corazón because I say the amount that your heart tells you to put of each. You put however much your heart tells you. But adobo and sazón, they go hand in hand. Adobo is always going to flavor your chicken and it's going to be amazing, right? But sazón is going to flavor your chicken and then make it look like it went to Miami and got a tan.
4: That's Omi Hopper, a fabulous professional Puerto Rican home cook. We also have our good friend, Chef Sheldon Simeon, here to tell you how he makes quick home hack family meals, Hawaii style. It's coming up on The Splendid Table.
6: Live from NPR News in Washington, I'm Linda Kenyon. Hurricane Lala has been downgraded to a tropical storm after skirting Hawaii's Big Island without making landfall. The eye of the storm passed just south of the island, avoiding what could have been an historic direct hit. Hawaii Public Radio's Brian Dorman reports.
7: Blocked roads, fallen trees, and downed power lines. That's part of what many people in Hawaii are dealing with this weekend. A powerful storm system pushed very close to Hawaii Island on Saturday, with hurricane-force winds sweeping across much of the island. Tens of thousands of customers were without electricity as crews worked to restore power once winds slowed down. The National Hurricane Center reports more than a foot of rain fell across windward Maui and the Big Island on Saturday, and the storm continues to move west to the island of Oahu on Sunday. For NPR News, I'm Bill Dorman in Honolulu.
6: The Big Island is Hawaii's largest and has a population of more than 200,000. Rescuers are searching for survivors after a major earthquake hit eastern Indonesia. Christina Kukuya reports dozens of people have been confirmed dead, thousands displaced.
8: In a race against time, rescue crews are digging through the rubble of collapsed buildings and landslides on the Indonesian island of Flores in the hope of finding more survivors. Communication disruptions and power outages continue to hamper search efforts, and the full extent of the disaster is not yet known. Indonesia's National Search and Rescue Agency says more than 900 homes were destroyed and hundreds more damaged by the magnitude 7.7 earthquake that hit early on Saturday morning and the aftershocks that followed. The agency says some 5,000 people are being housed in temporary shelters. For NPR News, I'm Christina Kukula in Melbourne, Australia.
6: Residents fled in panic as tsunami warnings were issued and then later lifted. Moroccan security officials have arrested more than 100 people who were trying to enter Spain's North African enclave of Ceuta. Michael Koloki reports.
9: Moroccan police reportedly used tear gas Saturday to disperse groups of migrants gathered near the border with Ceuta, one of two autonomous Spanish cities in the north of the country. Earlier, Moroccan officials announced they had been monitoring online calls for a mass crossing into the Spanish territory, warning that those who participated could face prosecution. Spain recently announced it had beefed up security in Ceuta. Military personnel guarded the city's supermarkets while police patrolled the main streets. Officials say at least 72,000 migrants entered the city last month. Most have since voluntarily returned to Morocco. For NPR News, I'm Michael Koloki.
6: More than 90 people were killed last month as migrants attempted to cross into the Spanish territory. You're listening to NPR. Canadian and American trade negotiators have ramped up talks ahead of this week's tariff deadline set by the White House. As Dan Karpinchuk reports, positions appear to be hardening on key issues.
10: Ottawa's Minister of Canada-U.S. Trade, Dominic LeBlanc, and his chief negotiator remained in Washington over the weekend, signaling the intensity of the talks over the next few days. Sticking points remain: the ban by most provinces on American liquor products, Canada's dairy quota system, and Canadian counter-tariffs on U.S. autos. For its part, Canada wants to head off the additional 50% tariffs President Trump has threatened, which are to kick in on Wednesday. It also wants tariffs lowered or eliminated on steel and aluminum, autos, and forestry products. If the talks fail and tariffs are imposed, Canada says it will retaliate. U.S. Trade Representative Jamison Greer says Washington will not tolerate any retaliatory measures. For NPR News, I'm Dan Karpinchuk in Toronto.
6: Dr. Anthony Fauci says he will not appear voluntarily before a second Senate committee after Republicans on the Homeland Security Committee voted along party lines to hold him in contempt of Congress. In a letter to Republican Senator Ron Johnson of Wisconsin, Fauci's attorney said any effort to compel him to appear again would, quote, impermissibly harass or degrade Dr. Fauci for political reasons. During the July hearing on his handling of the COVID-19 pandemic, Fauci invoked the Fifth Amendment against self-incrimination 100 times, prompting the contempt vote and setting up a referral to the Department of Justice. I'm Linda Kenyon, NPR News in Washington.
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4: I'm Francis Lamb, and this is the Splendid Table from APM. So something you should know about me is that I will watch and get invested in pretty much any sport on TV. And I'm admittedly not afraid to jump on bandwagons. So during the World Cup this year, I was like screaming for teams that frankly were from places I didn't even know were sovereign nations. Watching this combination, right, of highly practiced skill, high stakes pressure, and human vulnerability is pretty much what all drama is about, and I can never get enough of it, which is also why I will watch pretty much any cooking competition on TV too. But through all my years of watching chefs try to cook a mind-blowing meal in 20 minutes or trying to grab all the ingredients they'll need from a moving platform, I've also had the pleasure of meeting many of these cooks. And today, two of them share what motivates them. Not glory, or really even a chance at celebrity, but a true and deep love of where they're from, and their desire to show people how delicious their cultures are. Later in the show, we're going to talk with my old friend Sheldon Simeon, whose time on Top Chef saw him transform from an up-and-coming chef cooking fancied-up food to one finding his true calling in preparing dishes that carry the spirit of aloha from his homeland of Hawaii. And we're going to start with a native of an island in a different ocean, Puerto Rico. I first saw Omi Hopper on the show Next Level Chef and just immediately fell in love with her. On that show, you could tell right away that Omi was just cranking out winning dish after winning dish that came from her heart and her homeland. Her debut cookbook is called Cooking con Omi. Hola, Omi. So nice to meet you.
5: So nice to meet you too, Francis.
4: This is really a pleasure. I loved reading your book. And as I was telling you before, I loved watching you cook on my TV. And it's so nice to get to talk with you. And, you know, as I was reading the book, something I noticed so clearly, it struck me so clearly, is how detailed and really loving the descriptions of just the small moments of everyday life in Puerto Rico are for you. And you haven't lived there in a long time, but it's clear that the place and the people, you know, kind of live in you, you know what I mean? So tell us about that. Tell us, you know, what inspires you about, I mean, obviously it's where you're from originally, but tell us what inspires you about Puerto Rico.
5: Yeah, this is truly my love letter to Puerto Rican home cooks. That is what I grew up around. I grew up around my grandmother and her five daughters, my mom included, who were cooks and who would be in the kitchen always so lively and full of joy. And, you know, it was almost like a competition over who made the better beans or who made the best stew. And I remember vividly, although I came to the United States when I was 11 years old, I remember every moment spent in Puerto Rico. And yeah. I remember even more so, because you know how you end up loving something even more when you lose it?
13: Sure,
5: that when
13: sure.
5: I moved here and I lost it, I felt like I lost it. Every summer that I went back, it was a photographic memory of every single moment that I lived every summer that I would go back. And so that is something that I wanted to make sure that people saw and felt, that if they were to close their eyes, they could see and feel the moment as they're reading.
14: Yeah. I mean, I definitely noticed that, like, for sure. Like, it really hits you. It's like sometimes people just kind of gloss over. It's like, I remember when, but it's like, no, you are like living this memory right now as you're writing this. You're seeing what you're seeing and you're smelling the smells. It's really beautiful. And so I'm glad you have that moment to be able to celebrate that. I do want to touch a little bit on a story that you tell in the introduction, kind of like your origin story and how your current career started, which is that you started posting cooking videos online in 2020. And I think unbeknownst to the people watching those videos at the time, you and your husband were in a really challenging time in your life. You had both become unemployed. He had a medical health condition, just a really, really hard time.
5: Yeah.
14: To the point where you write that even just being able to buy food, buy the ingredients, was not easy. Meanwhile, you're watching your account grow. People are, commenting on it. People are coming to you. You're invited to do demonstrations on Univision, on television. That must have been so surreal for those two things to be happening at the same time. What were you thinking at the time?
5: Well, I think that this life experience has taught me that two things can be true at once. Mm. You can be living one of the best moments of your life while also struggling in another area of your life at the same time. Mm-hmm. And it's all in how you handle it and what you decide not to take for granted, because there's a lot of things that we take for granted. But this was something that, for me, although I was a makeup artist and I loved what I did, I felt like makeup artistry it filled me in a way, in a very different way, when a woman would see themselves, or anyone that sat on my chair would see themselves and would feel beautiful or would feel different. That's a very real sense of joy that you get.
14: Yeah.
5: For cooking, it was a very different sense of joy. It was almost a generational joy. It was people who lost family members who never got to teach them that specific recipe, or for parents who were, trying to just survive day to day, just like I was, although I wasn't sharing that. Mm-hmm. What I wanted to share was the joy in the kitchen that I grew up with.
14: Yeah.
5: I just wanted to share that. Everyone was in the middle of a pandemic. Everyone was stuck at home. Everyone was dealing with their own battles and demons. And I felt that if I could bring just a little bit of that joy that I grew up with and showcase what I was actually doing, which was cooking 3 to 4 meals a day at home, I could connect with the outside world very easily. I could have done tutorials of makeup, but we weren't going anywhere. And quite frankly, we're wearing masks, so it's all going to go to waste. Yeah. I'm like, but we're not wasting any food.
14: Yeah.
5: And during that time, my husband was diagnosed with a degenerative bone disease.
14: Mm.
5: And we did not know. It was very unclear what exactly it was and how we were going to overcome this. And in 2020, when he got his first knee replacement surgery, that was when I had taken time off of work to be with him, to nurse him back.
14: Mm-hmm.
5: At that same time, the very week that I was supposed to go back to work is the very week of the pandemic and the world shuts down.
14: Right.
5: So now he's unemployed. Now I'm unemployed. And we were already stretching very thin because he was laid off in 2018 because of his condition. Mm. So I had been holding the household down for 2 years on my own. We had already gone through our savings and we were barely making it. Now here's this pandemic. We didn't know what we were going to do. And I just remember the way my community showed up for me.
14: Mm.
5: And I've always had a very strong community, just of friendships and of people who pour into me and who love me and love us as a family. And they would come over with gift cards. They would come over with food. They would come over with, you know, a bag of paper towels and toilet paper, which we were like running so low everywhere. Mm-hmm, and mm-hmm. I just remember that when I got to my lowest of lowest point, I knew that I was very low when I couldn't even see past tomorrow. Mm. Like, it was overwhelming to think of the next day. And I had stopped dreaming. And I remember going into the parking lot of a Stop and Shop on Branch Avenue. And I had a conversation with God. And I said, I don't know why this is happening. And I don't know why me, but I can't hold it anymore. Like, my back can't take it anymore. And I had $35 to my name. I went into the grocery store. I got what I could. And I came back to the house and I turned on my phone just as a way to connect to the outside world. And I said, I'm lonely. Does anybody want to cook with me? And I was speaking to the people on my stories on my makeup Instagram page. It wasn't cooking con Omi wasn't even a thing yet.
14: Right.
5: Cooking Girl Me had never existed. And when I did that, the audience that I had there was so receptive and, oh my goodness, I've never seen it made this way. Or, you know, my grandmother never taught me, or, you know, I immediately got a response. And what was happening, it was motivating me. But that did not take away from the fact that I was still in the position that I was in.
14: Right.
5: Financially and just emotionally still there. And I remember when, I believe it was either around a month or so from there, the timing really doesn't matter, we ended up having to be on food stamps because there was no other way to survive. Mm-hmm. So here I am running this platform, Cooking con Omi, and I'm on food stamps and people are telling me, your videos are inspiring me. Your videos are helping me make it through this difficult time. And what they didn't know is that what they were doing for me was inspiring me and helping me go move forward.
14: Yeah.
5: And, you know, I never wanted to monetize off of Cooking con Omi. And I really mean that. I genuinely thought that once the pandemic was over and restrictions were lifted, I was going to go back to my makeup studio and I was going to go back to Sephora and, you know, do my regular 9-to-5 and, you know, do my regular studio space. And what was happening was that people were booking appointments with me because they wanted to meet Cooking con Omi. They didn't care what I put on their face. They could care less for what I put on their face. I could have doodled with a Crayola and they would have been so happy with it. They were like, I can't believe I'm finally meeting you. You have no idea. And they would just go on to tell me all these stories. And like, as I said in the beginning of our call, is one of the things that kept me feeling so connected to my culture and so connected to wanting to keep traditions alive was my grandmother. She played such a huge part in who I am today and in how I enjoy cooking and love feeding people and just love teaching because that's who she was. And it was in 2021 when she passed away, in August of 2021, where that's when I finally made up my mind that I was no longer going to do makeup and that I was going to devote my entire time to Cooking con Omi.
14: Yeah.
4: We'll be back in a minute with more from Omi Hopper, author of Cooking con Omi. I'm Francis Lamb, and this is The Splendid Table from APM American Public Media.
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Coming up next on your Sunday afternoon into your evening here on YSO, lots of great hand-picked listener-powered music. It starts next on Louisiana Byways with your host Lindsay Young and continues at 1 on the Deer Green Place with your host Cindy Funk and so much more after that. Thanks so much for tuning into YSO today. Stay with us. It's 12 o'clock.

Aldous Roger from Karen Crow, Louisiana, and his Lafayette Playboys with Timorese. La Voz chez Timorese. And before that, the Creole Stomp. Creole Stomp opening the Louisiana byways today for us. That was a popular theme song for a car dealership in the Opelousas, Louisiana area, Corville Toyota. And Timorese there, a little waltz dedicated to a hot spot in Bosco, Louisiana, between Lafayette and Rain. And that was the kind of joint you would find in the country, similar to Jay's Lounge and Cockpit, which was a nightclub and also a cockfighting ring. And then Timorese, Chez Timorese, was a dance hall. It also had a quarter horse track and a gambling casino for all your good timing needs. Aldous Roger and the Lafayette Playboys opening us up today on Louisiana Byways. We're going to do a little dance hall, Cajun dance hall music lightning round today, zipping through some of the best to ever do it. Aldous Roger, definitely one of the best to ever do it. Let's go next to another Cajun dance hall music great, Mr. Adam Hebert and his band, with something called Tigalo, Pour la Pointe au Pain, Canter to Pine Points.

J'attrape mon câble et mes éperons. I'm going to grab my rope and spurs and hit the road to see my baby. Mon câble et mes éperons from Adam Hébert, also known as the Cowboy Waltz of Valse des Grands Bois. Before that, Tigalo pour la pointe au pain. Tigalo, French phrase for a canter, a little slow gallop, a little gallop on a horse. Go down there to Pine Point and listening to some Cajun dancehall music today on Louisiana Byways. Thanks for joining me. I'm your host, Lindsay Young. You're listening to WYSO. We're going to go next to another legend of Cajun dancehall music, Mr. Lawrence Walker and the Wandering Aces. A little bluesy number here, something called Keep Your Hands Off of It If It Don't Belong to You. Cajun dancehall music lightning round today on the show. Less talk, more tunes. Lawrence Walker and the Wandering Aces. Keep your hands off of it if it don't belong to you, right here on Louisiana Byways.

0: Hey, it's Peter Sagal. In 2000, Wait Wait came to Dayton to do only our second ever show in front of a live audience. You would have been number one, but we wanted to try it out first someplace that didn't matter, so we wouldn't disappoint you. Well, we've had 26 more years of practice, so I think this time we've got it. 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
2: 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And welcome back to Louisiana Byways, friends. I'm your host, Lindsay Young. We are having a little bit of a lightning round of Cajun dancehall music today. Less talk, more tunes, as I said earlier on the show. Right before the break, we heard a couple numbers from Lawrence Walker and the Wandering Aces from the early 1960s, the Country Waltz. And before that, Keep Your Hands Off of It, a little bluesy number from Lawrence Walker there. Going to go now to Evangeline Parrish's own Nathan Abshire and his Pine Grove Boys. Couple numbers here. First one is a beautiful old tune called Shad Mom. And after that, Gabriel's Waltz. Here is Nathan Abshire and the Pine Grove Boys bringing you some good old Cajun dance hall music for you today on Louisiana Byways. Stick around.

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Nathan Abshire and the Pine Grove Boys, right here on Louisiana Byways with Gabriel's Waltz. And before that, Shad Mom. And listening to some Cajun dance hall music today on the show. And we're going to go next to Robert Jardel, a great accordion player and singer. Cut his teeth playing with the Balfour Brothers when he was a young man. We're going to hear something from, I believe, the early 1990s. Robert Can't Dance, He Has to Play the Accordion is the name of this number right here. It's a play on a tune called Johnny Can't Dance from Lawrence Walker, who we heard earlier in the show. It's one of the accordion player show pieces. Let's hear Robert Can't Dance, followed by I Can't Sleep at Night. Here's a Robert Jardel right here on Louisiana Byways.

Robert Jardel and Pure Cajun from their 1998 album, Cajun's Saturday Night Dance. Something called I Can't Sleep at Night. And before that, Robert Can't Dance, a.k.a. Johnny Can't Dance. Listening to some Cajun dance music today on the show. And we heard Robert Jardel there just now, who I mentioned before that set of tunes I played with. Les Frères Balfa, the Balfa brothers, when he was a younger man playing accordion. And we're going to hear a couple from the Balfa brothers now here. Something called the Lacassine Special, originally made well known by accordionist Ari Lejeune. We're going to hear Lacassine Special, followed by Chat Basset, pretty little number from the Balfa brothers there. Here's a two-step and a waltz for you, Balfa style, right here on Louisiana Byway. Stick around for more great Cajun dance music today on the show.

0: Hello, I'm Cindy Funk. The seasons change, of course. That's just the way it is. But at the Dear Green Place, we're always thinking of green hills, craggy cliffs, beautiful ocean views, and pubs with lots of music. 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
1: Welcome back to Louisiana Byways, friends. I'm your host, Lindsay Young. We are listening to a lightning round of Cajun music today on the show. Cajun dance music, nothing too ballady. Everything's got a beat to it, so you can tap your foot or dance around your kitchen. And right before the break there, we heard a couple numbers from the Buffa Brothers, the beautiful waltz, Shadbusset. And before that, the lively number, La Cassine Special. And we're going to hear now from a powerhouse of the Lafayette area dance hall scene, Mr. Belton Richard, who took Cajun music to new frontiers, embracing other American forms of music like country and Western, and even the humor of comedians at times. We're going to hear something called Roll On Wagon Wheel right here, Mr. Belton Richard, followed by a number that Belton covers from Adam Hébert, C'est là moi j'aime, c'est comme un petit oiseau. The one I love is like a little bird. But here first is Roll On Wagon Wheel, Belton Richard, right here on Louisiana Byways.

Said La Morjam, c'est comme un petit oiseau, Mr. Belton Richard there, preceded by Roll On Wagon Wheel. I'm your host, Lindsay Young. You're listening to Louisiana Byways. We're listening to some Cajun dance music today on the show. Getting closer to the end here. Got time for a couple more artists. Going to go next to Jackie Kaye Aviduga and the Cajun Cousins. We're going to hear a couple numbers from them. Something called Whiskey C'est Mon Ami. Whiskey's My Friend, followed by La Valse d'Héritage, the Heritage Waltz. Here is Jackie Kaye Aviduga and the Cajun Cousins with Whiskey C'est Mon Ami, right here on Louisiana Byways.

Jackie Kaye, Ivy Duga, and the Cajun Cousins there with La Valse d'Etage, the Heritage Waltz. J'étais Cajun quand j'étais né, et je serai Cajun quand je vais mourir. I was Cajun when I was born, I'll be Cajun when I die. Keeping it real for us there with the Cajun Cousins. Before that, we heard them do Whiskey, C'est mon ami, Whiskey, my friend. And I want to appreciate you hanging out with me today on the show. Thank you very much for tuning in to Louisiana Byways right here on WISO. Always glad to have you on the Sunday afternoons. I want to remind you that you're listening to 91.3 WYSO Yellow Springs and WYSO HD2 Novophonic.fm. Listener-powered music exploration for Southwest Ohio. And thanks for exploring some Cajun dance music today with me on the show in the lightning round format. Less talk, more tunes. We're going to take you out with a couple numbers from Jesse Leger here. Let's hear the Lake Charles two-step and followed by Johnny Papad Danser, Johnny Can't Dance, the real deal from Jesse Leger. Taking us out today on Louisiana Byways, and we'll see you next time. Till then, take care.

Good afternoon, and welcome to the Dear Green Place. I'm Cindy Funk, here with you for the next 2 hours, and bringing you all kinds of Celtic folk music for your listening pleasure. And thank you very much for coming in to hear what I've brought you. Well, that first instrumental that gets us going today was played by Sean Gavin and Colm Gannon. And this is from an album of theirs that just came out this year called The Boys of 25. And I know I didn't know it. I would bet that you don't know it either, that there's a very popular card game in Ireland that's called 25. I don't know anything more about it than that. But there's pictures of them playing on the liner notes. And they played for us today, Castle Kelly and Latta Bearns, a couple of reels for us to get us going. We're going to go next into the first vocal we have for today. This is coming from the group The Alt, A-L-T. Almost impossible to look up online, trust me about that. And members of that group, John Doyle, Nuala Kennedy, Eamon O'Leary, all three of them fine instrumentalists in their own right, but fine singers and songwriters as well. The 18th of June is all about the Battle of Waterloo. Over the years, the boundaries have changed, and right now, that piece of ground is more near Belgium than any place else. This song was first collected in 1905, and John learned it. So John Doyle is going to sing this for us. The 18th of June, coming up right now here on the Dear Green Place.

0: Well, let's go over this first set of music today on the Dear Green Place. We started off with the 18th of June with John Doyle taking the lead and Nuala Kennedy and Eamon O'Leary adding just some wonderful harmonies. And that was from the Alt's first album called The Alt. And then we went to Doulahan, their Mist of the Irish Sky album, and they sang for us The Edinburgh Girl. And then we went to Barry Kerr from an album of lots of different artists called The Independent Artist Sampler, 1999. And Barry Kerr played for us John Kenna's Endowed's Number 9. And we finished up that first set with just a lovely thing, the great Kate Rusby. And this is from her album, double album set called 20, celebrating her 20th anniversary in the business. And she sang for us Elfin Nights, just a lovely thing. And that sort of beefy male harmony in the background was from Dave Berland, just a really nice match of those two voices.
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4: That's why you have to come to a live
1: That's
4: show.
1: Right, yeah.
0: Well, back to music we go. We're going to hear a great song done by an artist that you don't know that well. His name is Nick Hennessy. This is from his album called A Rare Hunger. And he's an instrumentalist as well as a vocalist. And he's going to sing for us to get us going in the second group of songs and music. This is the great Aniki Gordon, lovely song. So Nick Hennessy here on the Dear Green Place.

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0: Ah, there was some nice singing in that set. At the very beginning, we heard Nick Hennessy play the harp and sing Anna Key Gordon. Just really pretty. Even though Anna Key Gordon is a really gorgeous song, the practices that it talks about are something that were so common back in those days. If a gentleman had a beautiful daughter, and if he had some kind of a pedigree, they would essentially sort of sell off their daughters for land, for money, for whatever. No matter what kind of a life she was going to, it was not her choice. Again, that was Nick Hennessy with Anna Key Gordon. And then we went to Ed Miller, who is a Scot who lived in the United States for, these many years, does a radio show, and he sang for us Tay the Beggin'. And he talks in the liner notes a little bit about how many versions of this old song there are. There's many, many, many, for sure. And that when you're talking about begging, most of us would think that's the very last thing that you could do. You would do anything else other than that. But in the way things were back then, life was very, very hard. And you could have what might be considered to be a good job, coal mining, something like that, but also very, very dangerous job. So for a lot of people, being a beggar was considered to be a job and not as dangerous as most everything else was back then. Tay the Beggin', Ed Miller, from his album called Scottish Voice. And then went to Ian McIntosh. This album has been out quite a few years. It's called Risks and Roses. It's also got Brian McNeil and Alan Reed on there from Battlefield Band, backing him up, helping him out, harmonizing with him. And this was all about lovely Annie McKelvey. And then we ended up with another track from that, the Alt album. And this one had Eamon O'Leary taking the lead and Nuala Kennedy singing harmony with him, playing flute, John Doyle on guitar. And it was all about Willie Angler. There's not a lot of songs about fishermen.
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0: Well, now going to our next set of music, and we're going to go to a lady who performed on my show a couple of times from the Cincinnati area, actually just over the river in northern Kentucky. And this is May Hernan. This is from her album called Easter Snow. And she's going to be singing about the factory girl. Here's May Hernan on the Dear Green Place.

0: And now it's time for us to talk about this very last set of music in the first hour of the Dear Green Place today. We started off with Mae Hernan and her Easter Snow album, and she sang for us a pretty thing, The Factory Girl, working very hard. Maybe she would like to be married to a rich man. I have a feeling she might. And then we heard two tracks from Slide, their Bio album, the live album they recorded in Ireland. And first we heard The Maid of Coolmore, one of those lovely songs that Dave Curley sings for us. And then an instrumental from Slide called Cronin's. And that took us to the top of the hour.
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0: 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Listener-powered music exploration for Southwest Ohio. And hello, I'm Cindy Funk. I'm here with you, Fiat, for one more hour for the Dear Green Place, bringing you all kinds of Celtic-based material for your Sunday afternoon. I hope you're enjoying the music so far. I want to thank you again for joining me today. Well, we're going to start off the new hour with Spires and Bowden, their album called The Works. And they have one that's just instrumentals, and they have one that's got the words to them. This one has the works. We're not going to even fight about that. This is by Spires and Bowden. Both of the gentlemen's name is John. One has an H, one does not. I think they work out things pretty well. Here's Bold Sir Rylus on the Dear Green Place.

0: Well, let's go over this set of music. We started off with Bold Sir Rylas by Spires and Bowden. And then we went to an instrumental from them called the Rochdale Coconut Dance. You have to sort of envision that. And this is from their album that's just called The Works. And then we went to Strathmartin Braes, done by Christine Kidd and Janet Russell, from their Dancin' and Chantin' album. And then to Theo Page for a self-titled album of his. And he played for us The Humors of Ballylaughlin and Paddy Fahey's. And then we finished up that set with Patrick Street, their album called Street Life. There's so many good Patrick Street albums. They really seriously never did anything wrong. They just did great stuff the whole time. We heard them do the Diamantina Drover for us. That's with Jed Foley on guitar and the singing as well on that one. Kevin Burke on the fiddle. Jackie Daly on accordion. And Andy Irvine on bouzouki, mandolin, harmonica, and vocals as well. That was Patrick Street in 2002. You can't find a bad album by those gentlemen, I'll tell you that much. And now it's time for us to go hear Poets and Poetry in Conrad's Corner.
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2: It's called Shivna is Wounded and Confesses. There was a time when I thought the sound of a dove cooing and flitting over a pond was sweeter than the voices of friends. There was a time when I preferred the blackbird and the boom of a stag belling in a storm. I used to think that the chanting of the mountain grouse at dawn had more music than your voice. But things are different now. Still, it would be hard to say I wouldn't rather live above the bright lake and eat watercress in the wood and be away from sorrow.
1: Thank you to University College Dublin for the use of the audio. That was Sean Hewitt with Shibna is Wounded and Confesses. Remember to read, write, and experience poetry. And thanks for listening.
3: 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My name's Eric Henry. I host a show called The Blues Revival on 91.3 WYSO and Novaphonic.fm every Sunday afternoon from 3 to 5. Like Willie Dixon said, the blues is the roots and the rest is the fruits.
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0: Well, we're going back to music now, but I just noticed on the liner notes, remember liner notes? If you listen to CDs, you get liner notes. But this album back in 2002 was recorded in Pitchfork Studios, Pomeroy, Ohio, a group with the reputation that Patrick Street had and still has. Recorded in Ohio. I think that's pretty cool. So we're going to go straight back to this one called Down in Matewan and the Lost Indian. Here we go. With Ohio music done by Irish people, here's Patrick Street coming up again at you on the Dear Green Place.

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Oh, likewise to Glenswilly, brave stalwart men around me stood, my comrade.

0: Well, let's go over this set now. We started off with one more track from Patrick Street. We heard Andy Irvine sing about Mother Jones. He's always been interested in labor movements and certainly Mother Jones. And I didn't know anyway, that Mother Jones was Irish. She was born in Cork. Her real name was Mary Harris. That's really a neat thing. And so we heard Down in Matewan and Lost Indian by Patrick Street from that Street Life album. And then we went to Kieran Wade, who was born in Dublin, actually. And this is his album called The Gachi, and we heard the title track about a night watchman. And then we went to Sharon Shannon and a bunch of friends from her album called Tunes. And we heard them play a set of King of the Pipers and the Bucks of Oran Moore. And we finished up with some folks we're going to see again at the last of July. And Kennedy's Kitchen is coming back to see us again. We'll be talking about that in a minute. And this was one called The Hills of Glenswillie, Kennedy's Kitchen album that's called The Hotting Fire. And one reminder for you, after this program is over at 3 p.m., it's time for the Blues Revival with Eric Henry to come in and play some great blues music for you for this evening. So please do stay tuned for Eric Henry and the Blues Revival.
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4: And therefore, that astronomical way of looking at things is simply overwhelming.
0: Well, back to music, and we're going to start off the last set of the show today with one more track from Kennedy's Kitchen. It's an instrumental called The Dollar Store Light Show. I can't wait. Here we go with the last set of The Dear Green Place.

0: Brady's end point, Brady's end point. 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
1: 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Oh,
0: Pretty's End Point, Pretty's End Point. I need fuel for my muscles and joints. Meat takes money and I got no coin, so I'll be living on Pretty's End Point.
1: I dreamed last night of a big corned beef. 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Oh,
0: Pretty's End Point, Pretty's End Point. I need fuel for my muscles and joints. Meat takes money and I got no coin, so I'll be living on Pretty's End Point.
1: There's not a moment in a day goes by that I'm not thinking about a full pigsty, a pile of bacon.

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I need fuel for me muscles and joints. 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I'll be living on pretty's end point. I'll be living on pretty's end point.

0: Well, let's talk about this very last set of music on the show today for the Dear Green Place. We started this last set off with Kennedy's Kitchen from that Hotting Fire album with the Dollar Store Light Show. I'd like to know more about that. And then from Patrick Street, that Street Life album, we heard one more track, Andy Irvine singing Green Grows the Laurel. And then from Doulahan, we heard Prades and Point from their album called Mist of the Irish Sky. We heard a track from the Irish Rovers from their Still Rovin' album called 40 Years of Rovin', and they're still at it. They said they were going to retire, but I don't know if they ever will. And then finishing up the set today is sort of a pretty thing with birds, and then some instrumental comes in there. It's called The Forest Where the Deer Resort. That's Jack Evans, Mark Duff, and Pete Clark from this album called Highland Journey, when it takes you into different soundscapes. Very interesting. This is Highland Journey, Volume 2. Well, I want to thank you very much for tuning in to the Dear Green Place today. I'm Cindy Funk, so my time today is over. But please, don't forget, WISO is here for you always. Lots and lots of music and information for you all the time. 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
4: 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I've spent a lot of my adult life as a journalist moving from Baghdad to Cairo, from New York to Los Angeles to Las Vegas. 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

0: Hey, it's Peter Sagal. In 2000, Wait Wait came to Dayton to do only our second ever show in front of a live audience. 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Well, we've had 26 more years of practice, so I think this time we've got it. 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
2: Howdy, everyone. Welcome to the Blues Revival. My name's Eric Henry, and thank you for tuning in to 91.3 WYSO and Novaphonic.fm and hanging out with us today. We've got lots of cool blues music coming up for you, some funky stuff, and maybe some of that country old school, you know, Mississippi Delta blues. We'll see what's happening, and I'll let you know what we just heard. That was something came out, well, you know, I think this year, early this year. That album was by D.K. Harrell. That was the title track from the album, and that was Talkin' Heavy. Yeah, man. Great young blues player, and definitely plays in a traditional style, I'd say. And, you know, about like the 70s, I guess, maybe, era, kind of late 60s, 70s era. A lot of Albert King and Freddie King influence on that fella, I do believe. Just by listening, I haven't read any interviews with him or anything. But anywho, we got lots of stuff coming up, so I'm just going to get right back to it. And right now we're going to get something. This track's a little swampy, I'd say. And this one's from Betty LaVette. And it's also a title track from the album Thankful and Thoughtful. So dig it.

Tommy Castro and the Painkillers right there from the album Closer to the Bone. And that track was called Crazy Woman Blues. A lot of B.B. King influence on that tune, I'd say. right before that, we had some J.B. Lenore with Mama Talk to Your Daughter. Betty LeVette before that one. Title track from her album Thankful and Thoughtful. Thanks for tuning in to WYSO, Novaphonic.fm, hanging out with the Blues Revival today. Of course, my name's Eric Henry, and I'm so glad to be here and spin these tunes for you. Right now, though, let's check up on the weather and see what's happening. Currently, we've got mostly cloudy skies, 85 degrees. Looking for showers this afternoon into the evening, and likely it's saying, and then tapering off to mostly cloudy with a low around 72. Monday, well, what do you know? We got a chance of showers and a high around 83. Partly cloudy Monday night with a low around 63. Tuesday, high of 82, mostly sunny. Ooh. And Tuesday night, mostly clear with a low of 65. And Wednesday, well, we've got a high of 82, and it looks like we've got thunderstorms moving back into the forecast. I don't know about y'all, but I am done with thunderstorms. But they don't ask me, so whatever. 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And yeah, man, now we're going to get right back to the blues, and I'm going to get you something, let's see, something pretty much brand new from Chris O'Leary. I think this album came out maybe a month and a half, 2 months ago maybe, about 2 months ago. And the album's called Blue Collar, and this track is called One More Cup of Coffee, and it's a it's about life on the road as a musician. There's some honest lyrics in this tune, so check it out.

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1: That's Buddy Guy right there with a track called Too Broke to Spend the Night. And that's from the album Damn Right I Got the Blues. Right before that, we had Two Bones in a Pick with Dave Haley on vocals and guitar there. That was a track from his album Right Here Now. And that track was called Take Me Back. Of course, Two Bones in a Pick is a reference to a T-Bone Walker song. And I may play it later. I don't know. I play it from time to time. It's a nice instrumental. Right before that one, we had Johnny Winter from a 1973 release called Alive and Well with his version of Rock Me Baby. And if you listen to that one, there's a strong, you know, Voodoo Child, like Jimi Hendrix, Voodoo Child riff influence on that particular version of Rock Me Baby. And starting it off, something brand new from Chris O'Leary. And that track was called One More Cup of Coffee. I neglected to say that that track was also featuring Lil Ed from Lil Ed and the Blues Imperials and with that slide guitar. And the album's called Blue Collar, out on Alligator Records. Yeah, it was about 2 months old, I believe. Anyway, thanks for tuning in to the Blues Revival and hanging out today. And let's see. 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It's Saturday, August 22nd. 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Yes, that's next Saturday just to be specific.
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1: 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Let's see. Right now, you know, that Porch Fest ad, or I guess, I don't know what they call them since it's public radio. I guess it's an informational piece, I suppose. You know, it features local music from local musicians from around the area. And right now, I think I'm going to play something brand new from Eric Girardi. Speaking of local, however, Eric is more of a national, international player, though he is from right in the, you know, Miami Valley, Dayton, Ohio area. And he's got a new record coming out in October. The record's going, I think it's called The Game. And he's got a single out right now. You can catch it on all those places that you catch stuff. And it's called Setting Sun. So we're going to play that for you right now. And yeah, check it out. It's coming out again, like I said, in October, I believe, sometime. So, but here's a little preview.

0: 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Got to school you next week. I told you to get yourself together now. Since you give me them shoes, you ain't come back with them yet. What? I told you about that talking back.
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2: Oh, yeah. Well, what did we just hear? We had Albert Collins back there with Ego Trip. Etta James with Tell Mama. Little Ed with Homeless Blues from his brand new record called Slideways. And Eric Girardi with something brand new. Ain't even out yet, but you can get the single. The song's called Setting Sun. And the album's going to be called The Game when it's released in October, I do believe. And thanks for tuning in to 91.3 WYSO and hanging out with the Blues Revival. So I got to say, well, of course I said part of it. 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And of course, we did just tick right over to the 4 o'clock hour right now. We're going to kick it with some more blues. We got another hour of blues. Of course, we do the blues from 3 to 5 every Sunday, and I am, you know, stoked to be here every week and so glad to share this music with you all out there, and I just hope you are having a great day and staying cool and sitting around or doing whatever you're doing with a big old smile on your face. And right now I'm going to play something. Well, I've been doing a lot of kind of new songs this week, more than I usually do, newer albums, like things that actually came out this year. And here's another one. Well, actually, I lied. This one came out at the end of last year. So this one's, you know, maybe 10 months old-ish, I suppose. And so still, by, you know, most definitions, still a new album. This one's by Rory Block. It's called Heavy on the Blues, name of the album. And she's doing this particular track is a little Milton tune. And this one features Ronnie Earl on the guitar. This track's called Walking the Back Streets.

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Magic Sam right there from the album The Magic of Sam. That was Everything's Gonna Be All Right. Right before that, we had Stevie Ray Vaughan from The Sky Is Crying release. Of course, those were a collection of studio outtakes, the first posthumously released Stevie Ray Vaughan album. And when you listen to this record, you're like, why in the world did that song not make the original recording? The record that came from that session, because they're all just like dynamite tracks. So that was an instrumental called So Excited. And before that, we had something a little funky from the Isley Brothers. And that track was called Layaway. I got that on the greatest hits from back in the day. You could, that one was, you could tell perhaps that it was a vinyl record because there was a bit of some snapping and popping going on. And starting off that set, we had Rory Block from her latest release. The album's called Heavy on the Blues. And that was her doing a little Milton tune called Walking the Back Streets. Thanks for tuning in to 91.3 WYSO and hanging out here with the Blues Revival. My name's Eric Henry. And also hello to you listening through Novaphonic.fm. The HD2 channel. So if you got one of those fancy stereos in your car, you can just flip right over to the second channel. I imagine there's other ways to get those HD2 channels, but, you know, usually you see them in people's cars. But anywho, let's check up on the weather and see what's happening. Looks like it's the temperature's gone up a few degrees in this last hour. So now we have somewhere around 88 degrees. They were calling for 87 for a high, so we met that one and we surpassed it. We've got showers likely in the area, and tonight we're looking for a low around 72. Showers likely, then mostly cloudy. Monday, we're looking for a high around 83 with a 30% chance of showers. Monday night's going to clear off a little bit to partly cloudy and a low of 63. Tuesday, well, we got mostly sunny skies. Looks like it's going to be all right on Tuesday with a high around 82. Tuesday night, there's a low around 65, mostly clear. And showers and thunderstorms are back in the forecast again on Wednesday with a high of 82 they're looking for. 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And right now, well, of course, we're going to move on with some more blues, man. Let's do some Chicago stuff, some classic Chicago blues with some Little Walter here. These old Chess recordings. I'm going to play one called Tell Me Mama. And if you don't, if you listen to the lyrical content and tell me if this isn't the answer to One Way Out, because, you know, One Way Out is a Sonny Boy Williamson tune that the Allman Brothers kind of made famous. And, you know, in One Way Out, he's the dude going, there's a man down there. It might be your man, you know. And this one, the guy's coming in going, hey, man, there's a man up there. So it's like the other side of the coin. So check it out. If I'm lucky, I'll be able to find One Way Out, and I'll just play it right afterwards. Hopefully I can find it. Otherwise, I'm sorry.

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0: For many in Hungary, the end of Viktor Orban's iron-fisted rule feels like waking up from a bad dream to a world suddenly filled with amazing possibilities.
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3: That's right. Right after the Blues Revival, which you are currently listening to, you can hang out on 91.3 WYSO and catch All Things Considered. Or you also have the option to check out Novaphonic.fm, the HD2 WYSO channel, and that will have some more music for you. And so that Novaphonic is like dedicated to music. And so when this particular channel is running news or whatever, and you feel like some music, man, you can just check out Novaphonic, and we got some other stuff to offer for you. But of course, I do enjoy the news, so teach their own. I like both. So again, thank you for tuning in to 91.3 WYSO and Novaphonic.fm and hanging out here with me, Eric Henry, and the Blues Revival. Hopefully you guys are enjoying yourselves today. I looked out the window here in Yellow Springs just a moment ago, and it was raining cats and dogs. And like, no joke. Well, actually, you know, obviously not cats and dogs, but you know what I mean. It seems to have calmed down just a little bit now, but oh boy, I just like was like looked up and was taken aback for a moment. But anywho, I'll tell you what we just heard. Back there, we had some Big Mama Thornton, and that track was called Hard Times. Oh, before that one, we had Junior Watson from an album called Long Overdue. That was a Blacktop Records release, and that track was called Biscuits. Right before that, we had Coco Taylor with her version of a Howlin' Wolf tune called Evil. And Sonny Boy Williamson the second back there with I'm pretty sure is the original version of One Way Out, which is where, you know, the Allman Brothers would have picked up that tune, I assume, anyway. And starting off that set was Little Walter with what I believe has to be the flip side of that story, lyrically, from One Way Out. That Little Walter had a tune there called Tell Me Mama. And the lyrical content has to be just like the answer to the other song, or vice versa, you know what I'm saying? Anyway, let's play some more blues for you. I was talking about doing some of that old school country, you know, front porch picking stuff at the top, and I haven't got to it yet. So right now is the time. How about some Blind Boy Fuller? And these without looking it up, I believe these recordings are from the late 30s. I'm pretty sure. And this album is called Blind Boy Fuller, East Coast Piedmont Style. And it's a collection of 20 songs recorded, I believe, way back in the 30s. And so here we go. This track's called I'm a Rattlesnake and Daddy.

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3: I'm Janine Herbst with these headlines. President Trump's envoy and son-in-law, Jared Kushner, visited Egypt and held a rare meeting with Hamas officials today. Tomorrow, he meets with Israeli Prime Minister Benjamin Netanyahu, trying to advance a roadmap for Gaza for Hamas to give up control and start giving up weapons. The USS George Washington is headed toward the Middle East to relieve the USS Abraham Lincoln. This as concerns grow over supply and food shortages and declining morale on board the Lincoln, which has been continuously at sea for more than 8 months. And nearly 30 years after Tupac Shakur was killed, the trial of Duane Davis gets underway tomorrow in Las Vegas. The 63-year-old is the first and only person to face charges in Tupac's shooting death. I'm Janine Herbst, NPR News.

0: For Sunday, that's All Things Considered from NPR News. I'm Rob Schmitz. It's been a pleasure hosting these last few weeks. This is a fantastic team. This weekend team is the tops. My colleague Danielle Kurtzleben is in the host chair next week, and we'll hope you turn in. Thanks for listening. Have a great night.
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Bob Wills and his Texas Playboy is getting us started tonight on A Country Ramble on WYSO. Thanks for tuning in. Appreciate your patronage. Hope you enjoy some of this country music we play for the next 2 hours. Started out with Bob Wills. It says Texas Playboys with the first one, My Life's Been a Pleasure, sort of written by the fellow who sang it, Leon McAuliffe, who plays the steel guitar. And, you know, when I get asked about Western swing music, which that's a prime example of it, I usually say, you know, it was a melding, a merging of a marriage. It was a marriage, as the Carter family would say, the marriage of the old string band tradition, the string band tradition with the popular swing music of the day. And Wills was especially a representative of the old-time fiddle styles. His family was deep into the old-time fiddle tunes. But he would hire fiddlers to swing as well. And so on that one, the first one we heard, My Life's Been a Pleasure, it started out with a nice steel guitar break, lots of strings, good fiddles in there. The guy who sang it, it was Leon McAuliffe who sang it, but one of the guys who played fiddle on it also played the sax. And it was, did you notice the main instrument after the beginning, the takeoff, the break, they call it, was a saxophone. And that's what I wanted to point out here at the very beginning, that did you notice the second one called Lila Lou? There were no strings on that. Wills, especially in the pre-war years when he was in Tulsa, Oklahoma, playing on the station KVOO in Tulsa, and he played every day at the Canes Ballroom. He was a big band leader, so very much in the vein of, say, Jack Teagarden, another Texan, or Bob Crosby. In fact, they would trade personnel with those guys. My point here is that it was big band sound. It was swing sound, and yes, they featured a lot of strings. And actually, my favorite sort of period in Bob Wills' career is a little bit later when he got a smaller combo and they emphasized strings much more. That's sort of my preference. But in that pre-war years, let's say 1939 to 1941, Bob Wills had a big band, and it was big. As I said, he didn't even have to, like on that Lila Lou, didn't even have to feature any strings on it. It was just a swing band and with crackerjack performers, I got to admit. So I thought I'd play Bob Wills, is probably his most recognizable number, probably the number that he sold the most records on, the tune called the San Antonio Rose. Recorded it several times, of course. He first recorded it in the 1930s as an instrumental. And there was sort of a desire to put words to it. So Bob Wills wrote lyrics to it. But the publishing company thought it would be a good idea to have Irving Berlin write lyrics to it. So we did. Irving Berlin wrote lyrics. But the Western swing people sort of favored the Bob Wills lyrics. So the Irving Berlin lyrics existed only really on paper. He did publish it as sheet music. But the records all reflected the Bob Wills version. But what I want you to listen to on this is, here's Bob Wills' biggest hit. This is pre-war. Again, this is recorded about 6 months prior to the one we just heard, Lila Lou. And there are no strings in it. It's his biggest hit. New San Antonio Rose. There are no strings. Great. There are, I think, four, maybe five saxophone players. Let me read this. So on saxophone is Louis Tierney, Zeb McNally, Joe Ferguson, Wayne Johnson, and Tiny Mott. Five saxophone players. Oh, my gosh. Everett Stover and Tubby Lewis on trumpets. He has his string players in the band, but there's nobody taking a break, no one taking an instrumental solo. It's all the big band sound. Here's Bob Wills with his number one hit. It's called the New San Antonio Rose.

0: That is so pleasant, that fiddled music from Vesta Johnson is the fiddler's name. She was a fiddler in northern Missouri, a generation before us. Dan and I, anyhow, two generations for some of you guys out there listening. So appreciate you tuning in. I like that old-time music. It always searching for the next tune, you know, the next fiddle tune. And there are tens of thousands of them. So it's just such a pleasure to hear. Sugar in My Coffee, that's called, from Vesta Johnson. Kathy Fink, before that on the banjo, with another Midwestern tune, Rush in the Pepper, that's called. Rush in the Pepper. So you're going to hurry up, get those peppers in, I think. That's the idea. Good banjo piece there in the Failing style. Hazel Dickens, always a pleasure to play Hazel. She's gone now, but still a national treasure. Her voice preserved on disc. I love that. Long Black Veil, that's called a song. Many of you may recognize that as the Lefty Frizzell hit from 1959 that he did that. Hazel recorded about 10 years later, a song written by Mary John Wilkins, a Nashville songwriter who was, this was the, 1959 was the year of sort of folk music was on the rise, and so someone challenged her and said, can you write a folk song? And she did. She wrote Long Black Veil. It's a haunting story. I won't go into it, a haunting song. And Hazel Dickens, as always with her, she challenges a tune and she does it. She makes it her own. That's when Hazel was playing with her partner at that time, Alice Gerard, in a bluegrass band that they just simply called Hazel and Alice. Oh, I mean, they had this wonderful Lamar Greer on the banjo. He's very much in the background on that, but he does it just right, you know. And Chubby Wise on the fiddle, and the fiddle break on that is worth playing just in itself. Not even considering the vocals. David Grisman on the mandolin. Now, Hazel's partner in that, as I say, Alice Gerard, she's going to be here in Yellow Springs at the Foundry Theater in November. I don't have that date right in front of me, what the date it is, but it's the Saturday before Thanksgiving. So look forward to that. Hazel, or Alice Gerard, what a treasure she is, you know. She's in her 90s, still playing, and some of you may know that she was involved here in Yellow Springs in 1959, again in 1960, with bringing the first bluegrass music to a college campus. How about that? They brought the Osborne brothers in. The Osbornes were playing over in Dayton. And so a pretty short trip for them, just bring them on over. But it was a first. So maybe we'll ask Alice about that while she's here. Started those sets out with Bob Wills, some Western Swing. Dan was looking that up. Bing Crosby did that, New San Antonio Rose, and he got a gold record out of it. And I know his brother, Bing's brother, also did, Bob Crosby did that San Antonio Rose. Bob Wills, that turned out to be it's called about a gold record for Bing. It was a gold mine for Bob Wills, at least for a while. Hey, you're tuned into Country Ramble. We play country music Sunday nights, so stick around till about 8 o'clock when Juliet Fromholtz comes on with Alpha Rhythms. And wanted to play the Dinning Sisters, a trio of sisters that were big up on the National Barn Dance in Chicago. They went out to Hollywood. They sort of missed out on the popularity of the Andrews Sisters, but they were very much in that vein. And we're going to let them sing an old cowboy song. Well, it's not old. It was a couple generations old when they sang it, I guess. It was written by Carson Robinson and recorded in the 20s. A song called Bury Me Not on the Lone Prairie. The Dinning Sisters, right after these messages.
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the great steel guitar player, Little Roy Wiggins. Seems like the past month almost, we've played something by Little Roy Wiggins every week, and not by design, just sort of happened that way. Honolulu Nights, that's called. Little Roy Wiggins used to, he rose to fame playing with Eddie Arnold for decades and decades. So we'll give him his due with Honolulu Nights. Riding Alone was the piece Ranger Doug did with the Riders in the Sky. One of their, I'll call them hits, one of their requested numbers. Riders in the Sky with the, Tommy Goldsmith did the acoustic lead guitar. And that was Caton Roberts on steel guitar. And that's actually the reason why I did the Little Roy Wiggins, because Caton Roberts sort of was reminding me of some Hawaiian steel. That Caton Roberts, the longtime steel guitar player for Hank Snow. For all you guys taking notes out there. How about that? So before Riders in the Sky,

was the Dinning Sisters, Bury Me Not on the Lone Prairie. You're listening to A Country Ramble on WYSO. Gentle stroll, I hope. A gentle stroll through the highways and the byways, we call it, in the history of country music. We got a long history to go for. It's not just the current Nashville sound, which you may be a partisan of or not, but there's a long history to work from. And in this show, we don't really recognize barriers of style, stylistic barriers or time or geography. If it sort of fits in the theme, if we call it American folk music, country music, we play it. And indeed, that includes that style of music we call bluegrass. And this next band sort of straddles what would be called bluegrass and maybe old-time fiddling styles. It's a band that used to be active in Southeast Ohio, the Hutchison Brothers. They had a remarkable banjo player, one of the brothers, the Hutchisons, Zeke Hutchison, a good banjo player. He's going to start this out with a tune that he calls Tom and Julie Hines. And then it becomes a banjo fiddle duet with our friend Greg Durth, who lives now in Franklin and can be seen mostly playing guitar nowadays. But back in the 70s, when he was playing with the Hutchison Brothers, he played fiddle. And they're going to play a tune that they learned from the Hutchison Brothers' dad. So Robert Hutchison Sr., and it's a tune called Banjo Tramp. Great old-time fiddle tune. We'll call it an Ohio fiddle tune. Here on A Country Ramble, here's the Hutchison Brothers with some good fiddle banjo duet.

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Well, I know, a little rough recording, but I like that. Something very compelling about it. That's a fellow by the name of Neil Morris, who some of you may remember the Arkansas songwriter and performer Jimmy Driftwood. His stage name was Jimmy Driftwood, who wrote The Battle of New Orleans for Johnny Horton and North to Alaska, some of those songs, Jimmy Driftwood. Well, this is Jimmy Driftwood's dad. So this is Neil Morris, and obviously a homemade recording, playing on a homemade guitar. It's a little slightly out of tune, and he can't quite get all the notes. But what a wonderful performance. And this was one of those recordings that Alan Lomax made in the 1940s when Lomax took a microphone and a tape recorder and just traveled through the middle part of the country and the South and just recorded people playing old tunes like that one, a European ballad, an English ballad, The Irish Soldier and the English Lady, it's called. It has various titles. That's a common one because it's known. It was known as a folk tune, really all throughout the United States. People sang that in various versions. It sort of has erotic imagery to it. Some double entendres about a brief love affair between a soldier and an English lady that he encounters. But a good ballad, a good old ballad, and it's actually, it's given a number. It's, some of people know what child ballads are, not children, but a man's name who cataloged. Well, this was cataloged by a guy named Laws, L-A-W-S, so it's a Laws ballad. People who study those things. The Irish Soldier and the English Lady. Chinkapin Hunting was the banjo piece before it, with Adam Hurt. Always a pleasure to hear Mr. Hurt on that banjo. He is so creative, a great old tune. And Tim Hardin before that with Reason to Believe, one of his more popular numbers. Probably the song that he's known best for, at least in country styles, was, let me get it, it's Johnny Cash and June Carter. If I Were a Carpenter, that Cash and Carter used to, and they get a number one hit on it, did that for Tim Hardin, wrote that. So we get to hear the original with Reason to Believe, came out of that, the folk singing movement of the 1960s, Tim Hardin did, good music. Baptisms of Geely, Jesse Taylor was on that set from the Marshall Family, another Ohio group. Because we started that set out with an Ohio group, the Hutchison Brothers, with Greg Dirth on the fiddle there, with Banjo Tramp, one of my favorite tunes. The Hutchison Brothers, but the Marshall Family also over there from Canal Winchester, just southeast of Columbus. One of the great vocal groups in the history of bluegrass music and gospel, this group, Bluegrass Gospel. You're listening to A Country Ramble on WYSO. One of my faves, of maybe yours too, is the great Loretta Lynn. What a voice and a compositional voice that she had. Not only her singing voice, but her compositional voice. Here she gets to, now this is a recording made in her elder years. She gets to talk a little bit about one of her first songs she records called Whispering Sea.

0: remember the first song you ever wrote?
1: Yeah, the first song I ever heard.
0: The first song you ever wrote?
1: The first song I ever wrote was Whispering Sea, I think.
0: What was your inspiration for Whispering Sea?
1: I was fishing. And I had to get all these songs wrote in 2 days. So I wrote 12 of them. I said, how many goes on an album? I didn't even know. And they said 12. And I said, well, I'll write them. And I had them wrote in 2 days and had them that week. We had it done. And we didn't know how to get another band, you know, how to get somebody to record us. So Doolittle, because Doo would do all this stuff that I wouldn't have to worry about. And he got Speedy West. And from Speedy West, Speedy went and got the other pickers.
2: Before I do a little think of your songs.
1: Oh, he said every one of them was a hit. Every time I'd write one, I'd sing it to him. He said, that's a hit. Shoot, it was a hit miss. Oh, Lord. Let it rip, boys.

There you go. Howdy, neighbor, howdy. From the Reno and Smiley Band from years back. Joe Mullins used to have that as his theme song. It's a good one. So and it expresses that the friendliness, the camaraderie, that the inclusiveness that goes with bluegrass music all these decades that we've been playing at. You go to a bluegrass festival and you just, everybody welcomes you there. You camp and you play and you jam and you listen to the stage show. Howdy, neighbor, howdy from Don Reno and Red Smiley. Before that, Peggy Lee with Waiting for the Train to Come In. She might be shocked to know that she's being played on a country music show, but it was good music. And Dan tells me she's from North Dakota, and her dad was a railroad man. So she comes by that, honestly, waiting for the train to come in. It's such a country theme, though, you know, so it works. I liked it a lot. And Loretta Lynn started us off there with her Whispering Sea. If you ever get a chance, maybe I'll play this sometimes. Go back and listen to when she was, I don't know, she was 20 when she first recorded it. Oh, my gosh, is it good. But it's good there as well. That was, I said, towards the, she's rather elderly when she recorded that one. But it was good production values, great singing, even in her later years, the great Loretta Lynn. Hey, you're listening to A Country Ramble. Duffy Brothers here in the studio, 91.3 WYSO Yellow Springs and WYSO HD2 Novaphonic.fm. 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That's what we are. We're listener-supported, community-owned. Absolutely. A lot of us who do the music programs are volunteers. As a labor of love, for sure. Dan and I have been, we started doing, we haven't been doing it straight on, but we started this 55 years ago. We started playing on YSO and be proud to be associated with the station all these many years. Playing old-time country music. Let's see what I got coming up right now. Well, I wanted to go to Randy C. Newman. I like people who it's just a part of their name, their middle initials. It's just part of it, you know, like Tom T. Hall. You can't say Tom Hall. No one knows who you're talking about. But you say Tom T., everybody knows. Well, Randy, well, you might think that Randy Newman was, of course, another performer, a great songwriter in his own right, pop singer and performer, a prolific composer. Randy Newman was, but Randy C. Newman, everybody knows. Everybody knows. A Cajun boy made good on the Grand Ole Opry. You know, in his later years, he went back to his Cajun roots and played a lot of Cajun music. Here's something from his very early recording when he wasn't even hardly a star when he recorded this one for Dot Records, a very small Nashville-based record company, Dot Records. It's Rand, and you know it's Jimmy C. Newman, and I'll get it right. But no wonder I was distracted by Randy Newman's name. So Jimmy C. Newman, the great Louisiana Cajun performer. But here he's in the honky tonk vein. This is called Honky Tonk Tears.

Now, when I heard those words of hers, I swore that room I would enter.

There's another Arkansas singer, Almeda Riddle. What a voice she had. Another American treasure with a rainbow midlife's willows. What a great imagery as well. Webb Pierce before that, one of my faves, If You Were Me, that is called, and Wonder What You Would Do If You Were Me. We heard the fiddle banjo combination of Fred Cockrum on the fiddle and Kyle Creed on the banjo with Cluck Old Hen, a banjo fiddle tune that every banjo player has to learn. Every fiddle player knows that, Cluck Old Hen, in some form or another. At Kyle Creed, he's the guy that made my banjo. My oldest brother, Jim, it was 1974, went down to his shop near Galax, Virginia, down there. Sort of near the Virginia-North Carolina border. I brought that banjo back for me. Been playing it ever since. Cluck Old Hen, that is. Kyle Creed is the banjo player. Mack Wiseman gave us his early 1955, he recorded that, again for that DOT label in Nashville, Tennessee. The song was called The Kentuckian Song. Jimmy C. Newman with his Honky Tonk Tears started us out on that set. As you're listening to A Country Ramble, we'll play country music for another 40 or so minutes. Stay tuned. I hope you like some of this music. Then we'll go back to the 1940s, 1949, I think this was recorded. I'm going to change that. I think this was 51. This is a great stylist. His name is Floyd Tillman. Wrote a good composer of songs as well. East Texas and West Louisiana. Floyd Tillman, good piano player, good composer. And this uses the Cold War as imagery. So it's sort of dated in that way, although we might be, you could say we're in hot wars now. But even if it uses, you have to go back to the 1951, think about the Cold War, but it's even if it uses sort of a contemporary imagery from that time, it's a great love song or a song of, should we say it's lost love or a love that's gone cold. How about that? Well, they're using that Cold War analogy again. Here's Floyd Tillman.

Floyd Tillman here on A Country Ramble. I want to set up the next three cuts. I just wanted to let you know that we'll play three fiddlers, all from Central Kentucky. It's sort of they all knew each other, although they went very much different ways in their adult lives. The first one, his name's Doc Roberts. Doc, of course, a nickname, but Doc Roberts recorded prolifically around 1930. So Doc was from that area, so around sort of Richmond, Kentucky, sort of right in the center of the state, and learned from the local tradition, including there was a big African-American tradition of fiddling in that country. So Doc Roberts had learned a lot of his tunes clearly in that geographical region. And he recorded mostly over here in Richmond, Indiana, for Jeanette Records, and Jeanette did not have didn't pay for the best plastics, the best disc material to make their records out of. So they always didn't last the test of time. They sort of deteriorate with time, so it's a little scratchy. But we'll hear Doc Roberts and then two other guys that made later recordings. One, Van Kidwell, Dan and I knew very well here. He's a fiddler from Miamisburg area, sort of farmed all his life all his adult life. He, like I said, he grew up around same place Doc Roberts did. And they had almost the same repertoire. They certain the same tunes, very much the same. Van tended to push speed a lot. But we'll hear Doc Roberts with one called Shortening Bread, very commonly known Kentucky tune. And then Van Kidwell's I'm gonna let him play Shoot the Turkey Buzzard. Now Van made a bunch of records two records with with the Hot Mud Family, a string band combination here in the Miami Valley in those years in the 1970s when they made these recordings. Rick Good's still around playing the banjo. He plays banjo on this cut, Shoot the Turkey Buzzard. And then from Bloomington, Indiana, Robert McLeod grew up with those guys and learned the same tunes, but spent his adult life, as I say, around Bloomington, Indiana, did dances around there playing his fiddle. And we'll let him play another. These are classic Kentucky tunes. It's sort of fun when you get into the fiddle tradition, you get to recognize styles that sometimes can be associated with states, but oftentimes there's even regional styles within states. This Central Ohio or Central Kentucky style we're going to go to right now, with first of all Doc Roberts, then Van Kidwell, and then Robert, they call him Strawberry, Robert Strawberry McLeod, here on A Country Ramble on WYSO.

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She's here when I wake every morning.

Great composition there from Tom T. Hall. A great execution of that song from Larry Sparks and Tom T. Want You to Meet My Friend, that's called. Always Larry Sparks. It's hard to find anything bad that Larry Sparks put out. We heard three fiddlers there during that set. I'll just go through them quickly again because we heard all sort of classic mid-Kentucky tunes. The first one was Shortening and Bread, going back in time to 1930 with that, from Doc Roberts. Van Kidwell from the 1970s, Shoot the Turkey Buzzard. And Robert McLeod, Strawberry McLeod, from over in Bloomington, Indiana. Not the best recording, but good music, good fiddling on a classic fiddle tune in the key of C called New Money, sort of a raggedy tune. New Money, it's called. And then Larry Sparks and Tom T. Hall here on A Country Ramble on WISO. Thanks for tuning in. Got a few more minutes to go before we turn it over to Juliet Fromholt with Alpha Rhythms. Here's a Kentucky family, really. This record was released on King Records, released on by the name of Maddie O'Neill. But she isn't the only one on here. Her husband, Salty Holmes, her husband at the time's on here, plays harmonica. She plays the Fralin banjo. And this is a sort of a more honky tonk one. That's another one she plays banjo on. But she's the lead singer. But she has her two sisters are on here, and they were the Ambergy sisters. They went by different stage names. The one sister went by the name of Martha Carson. She made quite a splash playing mainline country gospel. Martha Carson did. This is her sister, Maddie O'Neill. So the three sisters plus spouses as well on this. So good Kentucky girls they were. Maddie O'Neill with Shackles and Chains on My Heart.

0: Hey, it's Peter Sagal. In 2000, Wait Wait came to Dayton to do only our second ever show in front of a live audience. You would have been number one, but we wanted to try it out first someplace that didn't matter, so we wouldn't disappoint you. Well, we've had 26 more years of practice, so I think this time we've got it. 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

0: Well, the great Jim Reeves with one of his classics, Four Walls Around Me. That's called on a set where we played two. I played that one with the banjo from Matty O'Neill. And so two from Matty O'Neill on that one. Of course, we also heard Lester Flatt with I'll Just Pretend. When Lester was, oh my gosh, was he in good voice at that point. Of course, that was the whole band, Flatt and Scruggs and the Foggy Mountain Boys. But, oh my gosh, what a vehicle for Flatt to show off, really. And as Dan was saying, he got those notes mostly in tune, which is good. The Ohio Waltz was the slow banjo piece in there. What a beautiful composition that is from Ohio's own Tony Ellis. And we're about to say goodbye for another week. So thanks for tuning in. We'll hear one more tune. And I'll remind you that you're listening to 91.3 WYSO Yellow Springs and WYSO HD2 Novaphonic.fm, where listener powered music exploration for Southwest Ohio. Thanks for tuning in. Stay in tune for Juliet Fromholt with Alpha Rhythms, and we'll see you again next week in 2 weeks' time. 2 weeks' time, we'll have Bill Perk up here with his band, Mule Skinner, and we'll say hello to Bill again. We had him here last year as 40th year that was. So this must be number 41. So 2 weeks' time on August 30, we'll have live music here in the studio. Meanwhile, we'll stick with recorded music, and we're going to leave with our standard Jim and Bob with Taps right after this message. For roots music on WYSO, Sundays are the place to be. Wake up at 6 a.m. with Jennifer Berman and Chloe Maynor for a mix of folk, Americana, and bluegrass on Rise When the Rooster Crows. All Things Louisiana at noon with Lindsey Young on Louisiana Byways. 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If you like the blues, join Eric Henry at 3 with the Blues Revival. Then enjoy the old-time country sounds with me, Tom Duffy, on a country ramble at 6 p.m. That's Roots Music Sundays here on 91.3 WYSO and WYSO HD2 Novaphonic FM.
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1: 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Good evening. I'm Juliet Frumholt. I'll be with you for the first 2 hours of the show. Jerry Kenney will have another hour of music for you starting at 10. Kicking off tonight's show with new music from Billy Dank. 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